my mother. That's why I love her. I quench her thirst with water and with my sweat. I sing to her from the mountains of the jaguar to the forest of the eagle to the sands that kiss the beach. America is continent and not just one country, because the Indian planted it and unites it with her root.

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4: 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Today, we're talking about the pride of the European people. 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I'm talking about Eurovision, the biggest music contest in the world, where 45 countries compete for the title of best song. And they do it with glitter, drama, and yes, sometimes questionable fashion choices. 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

That was Johnny Logan with Hold Me Now, followed by Baila el Chiqui Chiqui by Rodolfo Chiquilicuatre, Spain's 2008 entry. It may have finished 16th, but it was definitely the most entertaining entry that year. We're staying in Spain for this next one, a beloved classic that snagged second place in 1973. Disfrútala.

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0: That was Eres Tú with Mocedades and Dime by Beth, Spain's 2003 Eurovision entry, and a personal favorite of mine. And that, amigos, brings us to this year's Eurovision in Vienna, Austria, in May. Spain will be competing with a song called Te Amaré, and we can't wait to hear it. But let's finish big. This next song is pure Eurovision energy, and definitely the one that made my feet hurt the most. Here's Loreen with Euphoria. Ciao.

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0: It's Tiny Desk Radio from NPR Music. I'm Ana Maria Serra. Today on the show, we're going behind the scenes with our amazing Tiny Desk audio engineers. Hey, everyone.
1: Hello.
0: You sound beautiful. We'll hear how the rap group Clipping pulled off their mechanical percussive wizardry at the desk.
2: Scanning international space for a satellite that's out of place. 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
5: Hola, this is Conexión on Avanza 88.3. I'm Edgar Zúñiga, program director here at Avanza. Today I'm joined by Pablo Telechea, a respected Spanish language journalist here in Utah, who will soon have a new show on our air called Punto de Encuentro. Pablo, welcome.
1: Así es. Thank you for having me, Edgar, today. Thank you.
5: You're very welcome. We're so excited. The Latino community here knows you, knows the quality of your work. You've been on the air for decades here. Tell us, why are you joining Avanza now, and what can listeners expect on the new show Punto de Encuentro, which means meeting point?
1: Well, it's a pleasure to be here, and thank you for opening the door to be part of this great family that is Avanza. My first mission to have this show is a talk show, Punto de Encuentro, to bring the conversation about every topic, about culture, about politics, about society, about the education and health, mental health. So we propose to invite the people every Tuesday, 6 p.m., to turn in the radio and have a conversation with our guests.
5: And now it's going to be a variety of topics. You mentioned mental health, health, politics. Why is this important? And at this moment where the Latino community, you know, is at the forefront of so many of the big stories that are happening in this country.
1: Well, first of all, because the Latino community is part of the community. We are part, and we need to talk about, because

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1: It's Tiny Desk Radio from NPR Music. I'm Ana Maria Serre, and today we've got a different kind of episode, a peek behind the scenes. We feature so many different kinds of music at the desk, but there are a couple of key things that tie them all together. One is obviously the desk itself, and the other is that Tiny Desk sound. So today on the show, we're going behind the scenes to hear some stories from the people who shape and sculpt that sound, our audio engineers. And we're going to start off with two people who have been here since the beginning. Kevin Waite and Neil Tebalt. Hi, you guys.
2: Hello.
3: Hello.
1: Okay, so first, I kind of just want to hear about some of your earliest memories of the Tiny Desk. This was back in 2008, this crazy idea that Bob Boylan tried to pull you into.
2: Sure do. So I was the one that Bob came to first. I remember sitting in the music studio's control room, and people would come in and out, and Bob came in and said, "Hey, I got an idea. I want to do a recording at my desk. I want to bring an artist in." And my initial response was, "Why? We've got this beautiful music studio. Let's do it in here." And, you know, Bob told me the story of not being able to hear at the South by Southwest Festival. And I was adamant that we do it in the studio. And he somehow convinced me to just bring over a little field recorder. And Laura Gibson was there. And as the story goes, we made it happen.

0: And then, Kevin?
1: And then, that was a time when they Bob would just pull someone in and then think about who might be engineering it. And then whoever happened to be on the floor would get called, right?
0: Mm-hmm.
1: So my first recollection is with this fellow named Jason Vio. He's a classical guitar player. I got tagged. So I quickly cobbled together my favorite stereo pair, and we went for it.

0: unbeknownst to me, Jason was going to do some talking because Bob, in the middle of the show, asked him some questions. That was my first taste of Bob's vision for spontaneity and surprise.
1: So it was a little bit of the Wild West back then, huh?
0: It was a lot of the Wild West.
1: What were the concerns? I mean, Neil, you mentioned being concerned about doing it at the desk. What were the audio concerns for you both?
2: Well, for me, it was just we put a lot of time and effort into building these beautiful studios that have acoustical design. There is just none of that in an office environment, especially in our old building where we first started these. I think the width of the building at that point was maybe 20 feet. So it's a very skinny end of the building. And we just didn't have any room either. And then the windows in the building are not acoustically solid either. And so even today, we listen for sirens going by. And if it gets bad enough, we all start looking at each other like, oh, is that bad enough? Are we going to have to stop this down?
0: I never really minded the office sounds and even the traffic. But, you know, we were pushing these bands into this tiny corner with hard windows on both sides and all this really reflective desks. So at some point, you know, things start to close in and get boxy. But at some point, you just had to embrace it as a characteristic of the space. Those early concerts, they certainly had their own kind of charm, you know, along with the standard definition video. But I think we pulled it off. You know, even today, things are a little more complex, but I think they stay somewhat true to the original vision.
1: Well, I would love to listen to a little bit of that original vision with the two of you experts here. So we're going to play in a second one of those really early performances. These performances were small, one or two people, a guitar or two. But then came Edward Sharp and the Magnetic Zeros. This was a 10-person show, the most that the desk had had up until this point. Kevin, you were the engineer for this show. Take me to that day. What do you remember?
0: I didn't know what I was in for. The members of the band just kept on coming. But they were all super sweet folks. The only hard part about that show was really just crawling over them and on top of the desk to get the microphone in the sweet spot. I don't know, just push the record button and let the magic

0: Thank you very much.
1: That was Edward Sharp in the Magnetic Zeros at the Tiny Desk. What we just heard was 40 Day Daydream, and before that, it was Home. Coming up, more of our audio engineers join us for behind-the-scenes Tiny Desk goss. 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
1: It's Tiny Desk Radio from NPR Music. I'm Ana Maria Sayer, and we're back with more of the audio engineers who make the Tiny Desk sparkle. Neil Tivol is with us. Hi, Neil.
6: Hello.
1: And joining us is Josephine Neonai. Hi, Josephine.
7: Hi.
1: And finally, Josh Newell.
8: Hey.
1: Okay, so you three are the ones who record almost all of our Tiny Desk these days. So you've seen it all. So I just kind of wanted to nerd out with you all for a bit and hear some stories, because I'm always fascinated by some of the crazy things that have happened, both that I've been there for and the ones that I get told about later. Because as the Tiny Desk has grown, we've had some super cool, super crazy setups. Maybe let's start with clipping. I want to hear a little bit of the song Dodger.
9: Check the coordinates. Something's a mess in the orbit. Best get a hold of it. A routine check will make it known.

0: and things will be fine.
1: So that was Clipping with their track Dodger. Josh and Josephine, you both worked on that show, so give us the rundown. For people who can't see what's happening here, what's going on?
2: I think the best description, I was digging back through my paperwork from doing that show, and we have what are called stage plots where they tell you who's playing what and when they're sitting. And for this one, there's three stations that just say table of nonsense. So they had a bunch of little motorized actuators hitting devices. Like what you heard is kind of the kick drum. That's actually what looks like a massage gun hitting a cardboard box. What sounded kind of like a hi-hat, so that was a bunch of coffee cups being hit with little hammers, and what you would normally think of as a snare drum was actually a pizza box covered in tin foil with like a little beaded necklace on it. So that's what you're hearing. There is a live bass, but everything else is little motors hitting desk objects.
3: It was definitely like a very unique show to work on. Even just hearing it back, I'm like really impressed at how the kick sounds, because it's not a kick. Yeah, no, it was a lot of moving microphones around and picking different things out.
2: We went walking around the office grabbing different cardboard boxes to find the one that would make the best kick drum. And I think the snare pizza box was actually the dinner we had from setup. Yeah. They're just like, oh, this will work for snare drum.
1: I'm laughing at this question, but I have to ask it. Do you ever have to tell artists, no, you can't do that?
4: Yes.
2: Frequently. Actually, I just told one of your artists recently that they couldn't have a harp, if I recall correctly.
1: I think you told one of my artists every day that they couldn't have something. So you can get everything as prepared as possible, but then the show starts and you have to be ready for all sorts of things. Cables might come loose, musicians might swap instruments mid-show. My goodness, we've seen a lot of that. There might even be a mosh.
2: Yeah, there was a mosh. Neil and I were on that one. First crowd surfer, I had to keep the piano from rolling away. Neil mm-hmm. kept him from falling on the recording setup.
4: Yes.
1: So that was the sound of Brendan Yates, the singer of Turnstile, stage diving from the Tiny Desk. An iconic moment.
3: I didn't have any mosh pits, but I do remember on one show, the power went out.
1: No moshes, Josephine. What's going on?
4: The thing I've seen the most is a drummer will come in and will kind of stealthily try and get away with using a click track. And I remember a specific group that was in that we were doing the sound check and just standing there right next to Soraya, our executive producer, and just kind of, do you see what I see? Do you see that? Is that something in his ear? And then we had to go talk to the drummer and be like, no, you can't use it. I'm sorry. But yeah, that's the kind of thing that does happen from time to time.
1: Okay, so I have to ask about the vocals, because we do this really unique thing here that I don't think a lot of people fully realize. We don't process people's voices. Virtually no reverb, absolutely no auto-tune, no in-ear monitors for singers who are used to hearing themselves. And we also use these really wonky type of microphones. We use shotgun microphones, which are things that we typically use out in the field as journalists. These are not the type of microphones that any pop star or really any artist is accustomed to singing to. They're very directional. What kind of conversations do y'all have with artists about the way their voices will be recorded?
4: We have a spiel that we give all of our lead artists. We're trying to get these artists to keep their head facing the microphone. Shotguns are very defined when you're talking about on mic or off mic. So it's our job to give them this little spiel to make sure that if they're not thinking about it, at least it's a little bit in their head.
2: I had a very well-known pop artist who apparently no one on his team told him that he wouldn't have in-ears. Basically, like little speakers that you can wear, miniature headphones that singers often rely on live. They get their own mix. So no one had told him, so he was very upset with me when I told him he wouldn't be using them. And he kind of looked at me and said, well, don't you want this to sound good? And I said, yes, I very much do. And he said, well, don't you think it would sound better if I had my in-ears? And I said, yes, it probably would. I said, but if we're talking about things we could change to make things sound better, I probably wouldn't be recording you in an office either.
3: Oh, my God. I remember that show. That was it's always nerve-wracking having to tell somebody that they can't have what they want. But I feel like most of the time, they're like nervous singers. And I always tell them that I can kind of, duck them under a little if they feel like there's a spot that they don't like the way their voice sounds, just to kind of give them a little comfort. Because I've had people, I remember one show I worked where somebody wasn't even sure if they wanted to release it anymore. Because they were like, I heard my voice crack at this one part, and it's not ideal for the singers.
1: Okay, so all this talk of vocals, let's close out the segment with some more music. Something on the simpler side, good old-fashioned vocal and guitar. Here's Maddie Diaz at the Tiny Desk with God Person.

0: That was Matty Diaz at the Tiny Desk. What we just heard was heavy metal. And before that, God Person. And for months now. That show was produced by Robin Hilton, and you, Josh Newell, were the audio engineer. And you're going to stick around with me for the next segment. Neil and Josephine, thank you guys so much for hanging out with me today.
1: Thank you.
2: Thanks for having us.
0: Stick around. Coming up, a performance from Talking Heads frontman David Byrne. 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
3: Red Butte Garden and Arboretum. 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
0: Welcome back to our behind-the-scenes episode with the audio engineers who make the Tiny Desk sound so amazing. We've got Josh Newell sticking around for this last segment. Hey, Josh.
7: Hey, Anna.
0: So now we're going to dig in a little deeper on one show to give people a sense of how a complicated performance comes together. Last year, David Byrne came by the desk for a really special and, dare I say, elaborate show. First, let's give people a taste of the music. To set it up, Josh, can you give us a rundown of the crew that showed up? How many people were in the band?
7: Yeah, absolutely. There were 13 people, if you include David. So there was David, I think it was 5 backing singers, 4 percussionists, and then we had a couple multi-instrumentalists with, you know, guitar, violin, electric cello, bass, and I believe we had electric xylophone on this one as well.
0: All right, let's hear a little bit of it. Here's David Byrne and his band playing Everybody Laughs.

0: The background vocalists / dancers that day were everything to me.
1: Yeah, they had definite energy on that one.
0: That was David Byrne at the Tiny Desk with Everybody Laughs. So, Josh, fair to say that was a big sound. Not only were there a lot of instruments, but a lot of just bodies behind the desk that day, I remember. What kind of conversations do you have with a band like that before they even show up? And what do you remember about how this one came together?
1: One of the conversations we have with teams a lot at Tiny Desk is they're like, well, how many people can we bring? And it's really more one of those like, well, what are those people doing? You know, it's one of those things like, how many chairs can we fit in that room? Well, are we talking recliners or are we talking like little kids' chairs? So with 13 people, luckily for me, Ray, the music director on this one, was very proactive about making this work. He'd actually been on with Mariachi El Bronx years ago. So he kind of had a little bit of idea what he's getting into. But we had a lot of discussions about what could work, what couldn't work. He sent over like spreadsheets of who'd be doing what on what songs and even sent videos. And fortunately for us, you know, yeah, there's 13 people. Five of them are just singing and then other ones had body percussion on them. So it bought us a lot of floor space versus if you had a full drum kit, like a lot of amplifiers and things like that.
0: So stepping back a little bit, Tiny Desk concerts are meant to be an intimate experience. This pure, unfiltered performance without a lot of bells and whistles. But over the years, as the Tiny Desk has grown in popularity, the setups have gotten more complex. How do you think about that balance? What's your approach to making sure that the shows stay true to the original intention?
1: I think a lot of that comes down to producers having their chats in advance. And I try to do that when I talk to the audio teams. A lot of people roll in thinking they're doing their live show. And what I really try to emphasize to producers and the teams is, hey, this isn't your live show. This is just us recording you playing your songs live. If that makes sense on the difference, it's really kind of more, everyone uses this analogy, but it really is because of the MTV Unplugged thing. Like, hey, we need you to make your songs fit a format. But it is hard when you have 13 people or, you know, a 16-piece band because there's a whole horn line in there coming in versus something like Maddie Diaz where she's just playing acoustic and singing. Like, that's something that's very easy. So the ways I try to think about it, you know, I listen to a lot of the old shows. I bug Neil and Kevin a lot about the way things used to be done just to get a feel for it. You know, I'm trying to do my own spin on the engineering while kind of honoring the past vibe of the show. So a lot of it is, you know, just trying to focus on making the performance feel intimate, doing little things to kind of accent flourishes, things like that in a performance instead of having kind of everything just in your face the whole time. Like, oh, there's a cool piano lick here. Like, I'll duck the guitar a little bit so the piano comes out. And I just try to do it that way, like really embrace those little ear candy things that might draw a listener in.
0: Okay, let's get into some more music. We'll jump back into David Byrne's Tiny Desk with the song Nothing But Flowers.

0: Thank you.
1: That was David Byrne at the Tiny Desk in 2025, playing Don't Be Like That. And earlier, we heard Nothing But Flowers. That show was produced by Robin Hilton, and you were the audio engineer, Josh Newell. Thank you so much for being here today.
2: Thanks for having me.
1: Tiny Desk Radio is produced by Walter Ray Watson and Noah Caldwell. Neil Tivol is our technical director. Lars Gottrich is our editor, and Saraya Mohammed is our executive producer. Sonali Mehta is the executive director of NPR Music, and our theme was composed by Kaylin Ellis. Thank you so much for listening to Tiny Desk Radio. 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

Radio Bilingue presents a candidate forum with a focus on key races in Kings County. The forum, celebrated in the city of Stratford, featured one candidate to Congressional District 22, one candidate to the State Senate District 16, and three candidates to the District 1 of the Kings County Board of Supervisors. The forum was convened by Valley Voices with support from the collaborative United for the Valley and was moderated by Yvette Chaides. This is a recording of the forum which took place in Stratford Elementary School on May 7th. The forum begins with a focus on California State Senate District 16, followed by California Congressional District 22.

Thank you so much for being here. I'm Yvette Chaydez Villarreal. I'm the Civic Engagement Program Director at Valley Voices. We're so happy to have you here today and to be able to host the Kings County Candidate Forum in the community of Stratford. Whether you drove in from Hanford or Lemoore or Avenal, we're so glad you made the time to be here today. Your presence tonight is a testament to just how much this community cares about being civically active. Tonight's forum couldn't happen, of course, without our partners from Reestablishing Stratford. Reestablishing Stratford, if you're not familiar with them, which I'm pretty sure all of you are, is a nonprofit group that is based right here in Stratford. And we've had the pleasure of partnering with Reestablishing Stratford for the last few years and to bring the community various resources, some of which have been a food distribution, toy drives around the holidays, and it's always such a great turnout, and we wouldn't be able to do the work that we do here in Stratford if it wasn't for the Reestablishing Stratford team. We do want to take a couple minutes or just a few seconds to thank Robert Izquierdo.

interpretation and translation for providing simultaneous interpretation services tonight, both in person and online via Zoom, making sure every member of this community can fully participate, regardless of language, which is something we take seriously. And Lingüística makes that possible. Please join me in thanking Unidos and Lingüística. And one more thank you. When you look at this stage, the furniture, the setup, the props, all of that is courtesy of Casa Bella Home Furnishings, who generously donated their time and resources as in-kind sponsor for tonight's event. All right, and if you don't already know, this candidate forum is co-hosted by Valley Voices. Some of you all might be familiar with us, but if you are not, we are a 501c3 community-based organization that works in Kings County, West Fresno County, and rural parts of Tulare County. We are rooted in Kings County, and our mission is to drive lasting change across rural regions by uplifting voices and leadership of underserved working class communities. Tonight's forum is one of the ways that we live out that mission. We brought together candidates from three key races so that you, the voters of Kings County, can hear directly from the candidates that are asking for your vote ahead of the June 2nd primary election. We believe in an informed community, and an informed community is powerful. And lastly, a huge shout out to Stratford Elementary School for allowing us to host our candidate forum at their school in this beautiful cafeteria. I had never actually been in here like when it's so set up. So thank you so much to Stratford Elementary's principal, Martinez. Now, a few ground rules for the evening. Not to be overly formal, but because we want to be fair tonight to everyone and for everyone to have an respectful experience. First, our candidates have agreed to time limits for every response. When their time is up, they will be signaled. We do have a team member right here who will give everyone a 30-second warning, a 10-second warning, and will let you know when your time is up. If you your time is up, you can finish the words that you were saying, but after that, our team in the back will turn off your microphone. We appreciate everyone's cooperation ahead of time. Second, we ask that all audience members hold your reactions, whether positive or negative, until after each response is complete. No interruptions, no commentary, please no heckling. This is a space for listening. Third, if you could all please just silence your cell phones, we would really appreciate it so that we all have an uninterrupted moment to listen to the candidates. And finally, this forum is being recorded and may be live streamed. By being here, you consent to being filmed. Additionally, we have our friends from Radio Bilingüe that are sitting in the back who will be recording this candidate forum and will be helping us out by broadcasting the segments of tonight's candidate forum on their platforms. And you can listen to Radio Bilingüe by tuning into 91.5 FM. So we're just gonna go over a brief overview of how tonight will flow. We have three segments, each focused on a different race. We will open with the California State Senate District 16 race, followed by the California Congressional District 22 race, and we will close out the evening with the Kings County Board of Supervisors District 1 race, featuring three local candidates right here in our community. In each segment, candidates will have 90 seconds for an opening statement, followed by question and answer by from questions submitted by the community. Each candidate will have 90 seconds to respond to each question. And between segments, we will take a brief pause to transition. We expect to wrap up tonight by 8 p.m., so let's make every minute count. Now, we are going to get started with our very first segment for the evening, which is the California State Senate District 16. I want to note for our audience that this is a solo candidate forum. All candidates for this race were invited to participate tonight, and we remain committed to giving every candidate the opportunity to speak with our community. Unfortunately, the other candidates that were invited, Guillermo Gonzalez, had a fundraiser tonight, so he could not attend, and the current incumbent, Senator Hurtado, declined to participate. Joining us this evening is a candidate whose campaign has focused on the needs of working families and underserved communities across the Central Valley. She currently serves as vice mayor on the Bakersfield City Council. Please give a warm Kings County welcome to California State Senate District 16 candidate, Manpreet Kaur.

0: Thank you so much for joining us, Manpreet. So Manpreet, you will have 90 seconds for your opening statement. Tell us a little bit about yourself.
1: One, I am so honored to be here with you all this evening. My name is Manpreet Kaur. I want to thank the community of Stratford, all of the organizers for putting together a community forum. This really is the best way for local communities to connect with those who are trying to earn their vote. So I am a product of District 16. I was born and raised in this district. I was born in the district I now represent, actually on the Bakersfield City Council. And before that, I was a public school kid from preschool to grad school. I left the Central Valley only briefly to go to college at UC San Diego, but I returned to be a community organizer to work with high school youth in the Central Valley, because I knew in the Central Valley, when you pour love, it goes the furthest here. And I got to work on health policy, education policy, and really dig into the grassroots. And that's where I really learned how policy fails us or works for our communities. And I love the communities that call the Central Valley home. I found myself defending my hometown most times when I was away for school. And that is what drove me to want to serve my community to a deeper extent as well. I left to study city planning in grad school as well as public policy, and when I returned, I ran for Bakersfield City Council, and currently I'm a professor at CSU Bakersfield. I'm a city planner, and I work for a civic rights organization as well.
0: Thank you. So we will now move into our question and answers session, and a reminder that these questions were submitted by members of our Kings County community. For each question, you will have 90 seconds to respond. First question is, Kings County is a deeply agricultural community. Farmers and growers here have been fighting Sacramento for years over water deliveries, SGMA mandates, and regulations they feel are written by people who have never set foot in a field. What makes you different from every other politician who has promised to listen to agriculture and then voted against it?
1: Thank you for the question. It's true that the Central Valley, especially the Southern Central Valley, everyone has their roots connected to agriculture in some way, shape, or form. I'm the daughter of a truck driver who was later an oil field worker and then was a truck driver again. So transporting agriculture was something I got to hear about regularly. In fact, I went on the truck with my dad, and that's how I saw the rest of America. And I got to see how hard that work can be. And right now, when we see decisions that are made in Sacramento, and time again, we feel as though Sacramento is making decisions without consulting those on the ground. I feel like this is exactly what's broken about policymaking. It's what pits parties against one another, and it leaves people behind. There is a way you can put people before party lines, before special interests, and that's what I'm interested in bringing to Sacramento. It is exactly that. Policies don't come from the ground up when politics really is all local. It's that policies get decided and then somehow the Central Valley has to adjust. But I think that disconnect takes having a local voice from the Southern Central Valley and someone that understands that the valley doesn't end just at Fresno, to see that the needs in our region are vastly different, even across the district. But what would work in LA or the Bay is not going to work in the Central Valley. And it takes understanding that today farmers and farm workers are not saying something so differently when we're talking about working conditions, the economy, and thinking about the future. So I'm invested in bringing a plan for the future and not just being responsive, but actually being preventative with our policies.
0: Great. Thank you, Manpreet, for your thoughtful response. So second question. Senate District 16 has a significant working class population, many of whom are undocumented or have mixed status families. Immigration raids have created real fear here. As a state senator, your tools are limited on federal immigration enforcement. So what specifically can you do at the state level to protect families in this community?
1: First, when Border Patrol showed up in District 16, It was really in the southern Central Valley that we became a testing ground for what ICE was going to conduct in other places like Minneapolis and Chicago. And I was there on the ground, not only as a city council person, but also first and foremost as a community organizer to respond to what was happening and how people from the community, from all across the community, were calling, wondering, how do we respond right now? What do we do? And it reminded us that policy was not going to meet the needs of people, and it was going to take people taking care of their neighbors, coming together to deliver groceries to each other, And we really went into rapid response mode as a local community and doing Know Your Rights workshops with attorneys who were offering their services for free. But what we didn't have was our current state senator even speaking up about these raids. And that was a huge disappointment for a community that is largely immigrant, largely undocumented, as well as mixed status households, where you have children worrying, going to school, worrying if their parents are still going to be home when they come back. And we were having families pulled over at the gas stations on the side of the streets. And to hear that, you know, whether there is the ability to do something at the state level or not, not to speak up is a decision, not to at least try to pass some kind of regulation to keep families safe in real time is a decision, and to not bring down resources to support legal advocacy is also a decision. Those were all made by our current state senator, who then also voted no when it came to a bill to banning ICE agents from wearing masks. And I feel that that is in contradiction to what the lived realities of our community have been and continue to be. And this is what exactly prompts me to say it is time for change in leadership that understands what our communities are living with right now.
0: Thank you. So the third question comes from another community member. And the question is, how would you address housing affordability and homelessness in District 16?
1: First, as a city planner, it was actually a housing and public policy class that I was taking in grad school that I thought, I didn't even know this was a major that you could study. And here we are learning about how housing rates are set, how federal dollars come down to build affordable homes, where they are. And I got to practice that on the city council when we were just allocating local dollars that we've set aside to build affordable housing units. In my district, we were able to open the first affordable housing units in the city that have actually units set aside for farm workers even. And the solutions are all at the local level, and local communities are trying their best to stretch the dollars to make affordable housing, but also to keep housing affordable. And what I've learned in my experience on the city council is that a lot of the times, again, decisions are made at the state level that don't take the Central Valley into consideration. So the first thing I would do is take the models that work at a local level and to bring dollars down and bring resources down to specifically allocate them to not only affordable housing, but to make building housing easier. There is not only just red tape. I know a lot of candidates say we got to reduce the red tape, but what does that actually mean? That means that when it comes to the ability to build and how affordable it is to build, the Central Valley actually needs its own tiered system where it is actually a different permit fee that you're paying to build, and that cost is not put on you as someone who's seeking a home. But the reality also is that people my age today, owning a home is outside of the question for people my age. So how do we make buying a home affordable again? It's to make sure that state laws can be reformed in order to fit what the realities of the Central Valley are. Because what's going to work here is not the same as what's being implemented.
0: Thank you, Manpreet. The fourth question is, what would you do to improve healthcare access for rural communities in District 16? Stratford is a fairly small community. It's unincorporated, and they have one health clinic. They're not open every single day. And in other parts of Kings County, for example, we have people who live in Avenel, Kettleman City, who, if they need to see specialized care, they have to travel over an hour to get, you know, the medical care that they need. What would you do to improve the healthcare access?
1: We saw this bill come down from the federal government that is going to impact communities like Kings County and our communities right here the most. And in response, we have to be the most active and the biggest advocates of making sure that the state is doing whatever it can in order to protect communities just like Stratford or Kettleman City, or even Lost Hills, where I spent a lot of time working in rural communities where women were forgoing even having any prenatal care because of the drive to Bakersfield. And it takes having a plan. Number one, the long-term plan is making sure that we can actually train our own nurses here within the Central Valley that are going to stay here. We have to be able to have a system where healthcare providers aren't coming in and working for a few years and then we lose them again. There has to be a system in which we're, the state is able to support universities and trade programs that are cultivating our healthcare providers here in the Southern Central Valley in places like Kings County. But more immediately, we have to increase the resources that come down with mobile clinics. We have to be able to bridge the divide between the rural communities and the urban communities. I know coming from Bakersfield, the realities are very different because there are options. There's more than one option. But when you have a community where there's not even one option, how do we bridge that? And the solution is not only mobile clinics, but it's also making sure that we can have legislation that understands that in the Central Valley, if the Central Valley is not healthy, then the rest of the state is not healthy either. So when it comes to doctors being able to...
0: Thank you. Our tech team is really adhering to the 90 seconds, yes. You have a little more wiggle room because you're the only candidate who decided to show up, but I do appreciate the strict... thank you for your response. The fifth question that a community member has is specific. It says, Kings County has had a 20-year wish list totaling over $1 billion in highway improvements, including widening Route 41, the main road through Stratford, yet county has historically received only a fraction of what's needed from state transportation funding. People in Stratford have been fighting for basic road improvements for years, things like a turning lane that would make it safer to get into in and out of our community. Small towns like ours spend years begging for improvements that bigger cities get without asking. What will you do to make sure rural unincorporated communities like Stratford stop being last in line for infrastructure funding?
1: I actually really appreciate how specific this example is, and working on sidewalks is like one of my biggest priorities even at the city council level, and it's kind of become my reputation. But something like a sidewalk isn't just so simple. It connects a community, it connects a school to a park to a neighborhood so that children can safely walk, families can safely get around. And in the same way, the wish list you have, that's the wish list that I would want to take with me to Sacramento as your state senator. And road improvements go a very long way. And it's true. We brag about California being the fourth strongest economy in the world. And a lot of that is because of the Central Valley. I was like, wow, that was a really fast 90 seconds. And what I was getting at was that we see, feel, know abundance because your hard work is what translates to California being the fourth strongest economy. But we see the dollars leave and we don't see them come back. And that has to change, and it starts with how communities feel and how they look. And I was just on 41, we were having a conversation about even a pedestrian bridge, and these things really connect communities across roadways that were not designed or taking people really into account. And the specific wish list of that dollar amount is what I would want to start working on and where I would start, because it's true. An urban community is sometimes the loudest, how they say the squeakiest wheel gets the most oil or whatever the term, the phrase is, but in rural communities, when you are working the hardest that you ever have and you either don't have the time to advocate, or there's just that space is not there, or your current eight-year incumbent senator doesn't come to a candidates forum during an election year so you could actually express what your needs are, then those needs are going to keep falling behind. And I think that's really unfortunate. And it's also why one of my main priorities is fixing roads. I've been campaigning on a slogan of fix the 99, but it includes the 41, it includes the 43, it includes some of the rural communities where you may think it's something as simple as a turn lane, but how that could radically improve safety and how communities get to feel connected and get around makes a huge difference. And I have experience delivering that at a local level. I just
2: fought for having a sidewalk that would connect a high school to a junior high school that would then connect us to a regional park. And that's changed how a community is getting around. And so same in that.
0: Thank you.
1: This one.
0: I really appreciate all your thoughtful responses, Manpreet. For the last question, we really just want to know, why should voters cast their ballot for you?
1: Thank you for the question. As a kid of the Central Valley, I have, like probably many of you, spent a lot of time defending my hometown and my home community. But I think of our hometowns and our home communities as like a sibling. Like, we love them to death, but we know their areas of growth. And just in the same way, I know that what I want to spend my life's work doing is here in the Central Valley. And it's already been as a community organizer, as a city planner, on a local city council. And this is where I've been born and raised, and this is the district that raised me, and I want to give that same energy back to it, because the hardest working people I know are right here in the Southern Central Valley. And I've spent most of my adult life fighting other people about why these communities and why our communities are so special. But I feel that for the last 8 years, in having the same leadership, that leadership has started putting special interests over people. And I feel in politics today, when we are so incredibly divided across party lines that we can't even have civil conversations with our neighbors or even with our family members, there needs to be a return to just doing the good work to take care of our communities. Because we have felt what the last 8 years have looked like, and sure, there may have been some resources that come down, and we thank our current senator for the leadership, but I'm focused on the future of our Senate district and of our community, because you chose to stay here. You chose to raise your families here, and I want that to be a place where your kids not only are surviving, but are actually thriving. I want to introduce a jobs plan for our region so that someone is thinking about, where will our kids work in the future? What jobs will they have? What does their future look like? I want the infrastructure that we see in places like the OC and the Bay Area to be right here in the Central Valley, and have a plan for that, of how we design that. I want us to be a place of abundance, and for us to be proud of those who are voting for us, and know that I want you to make sure that you are rest assured that how I vote will reflect exactly what your real-time needs are. And you won't have to question whether I'm going to show up in Stratford or not, because I will be here consistently showing up to talk with you and connect with you. And that's the bare minimum I can do as your elected official. And it's an honor to be a public servant now, and that's what it is. It's a privilege to be a public servant. And I take that honor very seriously, and I would be honored to have your support. Thank you so much for being here.
0: Manpreet Kaur, thank you so much for being here with us tonight. It really does mean a lot that you took time out of your busy schedule, I know you're campaigning, to come to a small community like Stratford. I know that the folks here are very appreciative, and the people that are on Zoom as well. Thank you so much.
3: Thank you for having me.
0: While we transition, I do have some announcements to make. Being that Reestablishing Stratford and Valley Voices are nonprofit groups that bring resources to the communities that we serve, I do want to let you all know that we have a very specific resource available tonight. My team is here and ready to talk to you about CalKids. If you do not know what CalKids is, the state of California has a program where they have basically made scholarships for public education students, and it's free money for school that can be used for a college, a trade, or vocational program as long as it's accredited. All you need is a working email and your student's state student ID or SSID, which you can get from the parent portal or just by asking your child's school, and you can claim that account, which can be used for college, and they have until age 26 to claim it. You can also transfer those funds to a 529 account, and in which case it would build interest. Thank you. Okay, everybody, we're going to move into our second segment. I see that my slide is already up. Thank you, team. So for this next segment, we will be talking to a candidate for California District, Congressional District 22. And again, I want to note that this is a solo forum, but not because we didn't invite the other candidates, but simply because the candidate who did choose, who is here, made time out of their busy schedule to join us today. Our next candidate has deep ties to the Central Valley and has centered his campaign on the issues that matter to most working families in this district. He is a professor of political science at College of the Sequoias, and his name is Dr. Randy Villegas. Randy, thank you so much for joining us tonight. This isn't your first time in Stratford, because I know I have seen you at food distributions and toy drives, but I'm happy to see you back here again. Now, Randy, as with our first segment, you will have 90 seconds for your opening statement, after which we will go into the question and answer session with questions from the community. Okay? You'll have 90 seconds for each of those responses as well, and our team is on it with the turning off the mic, so just...
4: This one might already be off. Oh, there we go. Yeah.
0: All right, Randy. You will have 90 seconds for your opening statement. Please go ahead.
4: Good. Well, first off, thank you all so much for being here tonight. I want to start, you guys should all give yourselves a round of applause, because you did something that my opponents couldn't do, which is showing up to the community, right? And thank you so much to Valley Voices, to Radio Bilingue, to Reestablishing Stratford for all the work that you do. My name is Randy Villegas, and I'm running for Congress because I love the Central Valley. We're the farm workers who get up at the crack of dawn to feed the rest of our country and our world. Meanwhile, many of us struggle to feed ourselves. Our oil and gas workers keep the lights on here in this room and all across our country. And even though we work hard every single day, so many of us are struggling to get by. The Central Valley every year produces billions and billions of dollars in wealth. And yet, this district is one of the poorest districts in the entire country, because all that wealth is concentrated in the hands of the top 1% in this country. And I know what that struggle feels like. I'm the son of immigrants from Mexico, my dad from Michoacan, my mom from Guerrero, and I grew up in Bakersfield in a working class family. Every Sunday, I grew up working at the swap meet and later at my family's auto repair shop, which today I'm an owner of. I was the first in my family to go to college and university, and by the grace of God, I got a full ride scholarship to get my PhD. But I came back. I became a professor at the age of 25, was elected and then re-elected to the Visalia Unified School Board, and now I'm running for Congress because the same programs that I grew up on are all being gutted by Valadeo and this administration. And so I've been fighting for students and working families my whole life, and I'm ready to continue this fight in Congress.
0: Thank you, Randy. Are you ready for the first one? All right, one of our community members writes, water infrastructure and federal water deliveries are critical to this valley. What specific federal levers would you use, appropriations, legislation, agency pressure, to improve water reliability for this district?
4: Yes, I would use any and all tools possible, including all the tools that you just mentioned, to make sure that we have our fair share of water and water infrastructure here in the Central Valley. And this is where our current representative, David Valadeo, has failed us. Not only has he not had a public, face-to-face town hall in over a decade, he's failing to show up for us in D.C. Where I grew up, we couldn't trust the water coming out of our faucet because of a carcinogen called 1,2,3-TCP, a cancer-causing agent. And, you know, I spoke to a group of women in Arvin just last week, and a woman who told me how she spends $80 to $100 every single month buying bottled water from Costco or having water delivered, right? And how is it that people here in our country know about the stories of Flint, Michigan, but they don't know about the stories of Arvin, California? They don't know about the stories of Porterville, that when there was a drought, we had to bring in vans for people to shower in. And it's because those stories aren't being told by Congressman Valadeo, who is more interested in catering to his corporate sponsors than to our communities here at home. And to be clear, we have the financial means to do these things. We can assure to have safe, affordable drinking water as a human right here in the Central Valley and across our country. It's just whether we have the priority to do so and the political courage to do so. Right now, we are spending $1 billion a day in this war in Iran that nobody asked for. Imagine what $1 billion...
0: Oh, he had 10 seconds, but okay. And no worries. Thank you, Randy. The second question says, You support Medicare for All, expanding SNAP, WIC, and other federal assistance programs. The national debt is over $36 trillion. Where does the money come from, and at what point does expanding government programs become a burden that future generations in the Valley have to pay for?
4: Yeah, thank you for the question. We should be asking that same question for the $1 billion a day that we're spending in this war in Iran. It's not a question of whether we have the money to do these things. It's a question of whether we have the political will and the political courage to do these things, right? And I want to ask all of you right now, I want you to raise your hand if you or someone you love relies on Medicaid for their health care. Okay, I want you to put your hands down. I want you to raise your hand if you or someone you know, someone you love, drives down to Tijuana to go get cheaper prescription drugs or to get cheaper dental work done. Raise your hand. Look at all these hands. This should not be happening in the richest country in the history of the world. We pay more than double what other countries are paying right now for healthcare, and we have worse healthcare outcomes. And if you ask any healthcare worker, we know that's not money going towards wages. It's going to these insurance companies and to big pharma that's ripping us off, right? It is not right to have a system right now that puts profit ahead of patients. And so that's why I do support Medicare for All and healthcare as a human right. Because nobody should have to choose between going to the doctor or affording their groceries. Nobody should have to choose between rationing their insulin or buying their medication for the next week. And I'm here to say that nobody should have to fight cancer and their congressman at the same time. Valley fever, diabetes, cancer, doesn't care who you voted for in this last election. It does not care what your party ID is, but we know that everybody gets sick, which is why we need health care for all. And similarly, this campaign is focused on fighting for every working person across the Central Valley and beyond, and I will continue to support health care for all.
0: Thank you. The third question comes from a very concerned community member. He says, energy costs in California are among the highest in the country, and they hit working families and farmers hard. You've accepted endorsements from environmental groups that oppose fossil fuel production. How do you lower energy costs for people in the district while also satisfying those endorsers?
4: The Central Valley has been one of the lead producers of energy when it comes to oil and gas, and we can continue to be a leader when it comes to supporting renewable energies, right? And, you know, my mother always taught me growing up, dime con quien andas y te diré quien eres, which translated to English means tell me who you're with and I'll tell you who you are. And the same thing can be said about politics. Tell me who you're taking money from and I'll tell you who you're taking orders from. That's why I'm proud to be the only candidate in this race that has never accepted a dime of corporate PAC money from these corporations. And I never will, because I want to be accountable to our communities and not corporate interests. And let's talk about these rising costs. PG&E has had record-breaking profits. SoCal Edison, SoCal Gas, the same utility companies that are ripping us off. And you know who accepts money from those corporations? My two opponents, who you do not see here today. They've both taken money from PG&E, from SoCal Edison, from SoCal Gas, from United Health, a corporation using AI algorithms to deny elderly people's claims so that they can continue to profit while our family members are sick. And so what can we do to lower costs? We need to break up these monopolies. We need to fight for our communities here in the Central Valley and beyond. And we need to fight for solutions that actually affect the working class. And so in this, you know, as we fight for investments into more energy production here in the Central Valley, we should be able to afford the energy that we produce. And so actually right now, I would argue that we should suspend the federal gas and diesel tax to bring down prices to before this war in Iran, the average cost, at minimum. We need to support our working families right now.
0: Yeah, thank you so much for that response. So the next question says, California 22 is one of the poorest congressional districts in the country despite producing an enormous share of the nation's food. What is your honest assessment of why that is, and what in your plan actually addresses the root cause rather than the symptoms?
4: Wealth inequality is at the root of many of these issues that we're talking about, whether it is housing, whether it is healthcare. And so we need to fight for an economic agenda that actually puts working families first, right? And we can lower costs. We can directly negotiate the cost of prescription drugs. We can actually lower our healthcare costs by fighting for Medicare for All. But these solutions are not going to come from politicians who are being paid off by the same corporations who are at the root of all of our problems. And we need to make sure that the Central Valley is fighting for its fair share. It's time that we have a member of Congress that's actually going to fight for us to make sure that we can literally enjoy the fruits of our own labor. We should be able to afford the produce that we grow in the grocery stores. We should be able to afford the energy that we produce all across the world. But right now, we have politicians in both Sacramento and Washington, D.C., like my opponents, who would rather cater to wealthy donors and to corporate interests. How is it that they are too busy to show up for the community, but they're never too busy to meet with a corporate lobbyist or with a wealthy donor in these places? It's because that's who they are, and that's who they're with. And I'm proud to be here with our farm workers, our teachers, our nurses, our police officers, so many folks across our country who make the Central Valley great and who make it an amazing place to live. Meanwhile, my opponents aren't with us here today because they don't care. Well, I'm here to say that the Central Valley deserves someone who's going to fight for our fair share and the deal that we deserve. And that's something I'm going to fight for, not just on the campaign trail, but every single day when we get elected into office. We're taking our stories to Washington, D.C.
0: Yeah, thank you, Randy. The following question comes from another very concerned citizen who says, what is your position on immigration policy and its impact on agricultural communities in the Central Valley?
4: This is an issue that's deeply personal to me as a son of immigrants. You know, I grew up fearing that my parents could be ripped apart from me at any given moment. And that is a very real fear that many of our communities are facing every single day. And so we need comprehensive and humane immigration reform. And that hasn't happened since the 1980s. It's been decades. We have DACA recipients, dreamers across this country who are in legal limbo right now because our representative is failing to fight for us. Congressman Valadao likes to call himself a moderate on this issue. And yet he voted for a budget to triple ICE's budget as they're tearing apart families here in the Central Valley and across our country. And so when I get to Congress, not only am I going to fight to pass comprehensive immigration reform with a path to citizenship so our neighbors don't have to live in the shadows, we have to address the root corruption of these issues. Once again, corporate greed and wealth inequality. We have several private immigrant detention centers that exist in the 22nd District, one in Bakersfield, one in McFarland. I have been inside those prisons. I have talked to those detainees who have talked about the terrible conditions. We have had people die by suicide in these prisons. And so that's why I don't take a dime of their money. And when I get to Congress, I'm going to fight to make sure we close all these private immigrant detention centers across the country, because nobody should be profiting off the separation of our families.
0: Thank you. So we're getting to the end here. The next question says, regardless of where we come from, what we look like, or how we voted, most people in this room want the same basic things: safe neighborhoods, enough food on the table, a doctor when we're sick, and a future worth working towards. What is one thing you believe we all agree on, and how do you build from there?
4: Thank you. Here's one thing I think every single one of us can agree on. We need to get corruption out of politics. And there's a few simple steps that we can do that. And these are things that I've publicly committed to and will fight for every day in Congress. Number one, we need to ban members of Congress from trading stocks. They should not have access to inside information that they can use that our families don't have access to, right? Second, I would argue that we need to ban members of Congress from becoming lobbyists after their service, because we end up with this revolving door of corruption between electeds and people who retire and then go on to influence their buddies in the legislature. And so, just like you talked about, everybody wants affordable housing, healthcare, food. And I'm running for Congress to make sure that our great people, our families who work to feed this nation and feed the world, never have to go without food on their own tables. I'm running for Congress to make sure our oil and gas workers, our energy workers who produce the energy all across the country, can afford their own bills. And I'm running for Congress to make sure that every working family here in the Central Valley has their fair share and a better deal. Whether it is around childcare, whether it is on education or healthcare, we need to ensure that the Central Valley is actually getting the representation it deserves. Representation that shows up, that doesn't just talk about platitudes, that doesn't do pre-screened teletown halls, but that is actually willing to meet with people face to face. That's why I'm honored to be with you here today, and why I will continue to be here, both as a member of Congress, as a candidate, and as your representative here in CA22.
0: And the final question, we just want you to let us know why voters should cast their vote for you.
4: This is a campaign that is here to say that if you are frustrated with the status quo in Sacramento, in Washington, D.C., If you are frustrated with politicians who care more about power than people and who would rather cater to corporations than our own communities, then we are your candidate and we are your campaign, because we pledge to fight for our families here in the Central Valley. Again, dime con quién andas y te diré quién eres. My opponents have made it clear who they are with in this fight. They're with the billionaires. They're with the corporate interests. They're with the people that they're probably meeting with right now to go solicit donations rather than actually meeting with people on the ground here in the Central Valley. That's who they are, and that's who they're with. I'm proud to stand with, you know, lots of our local leaders here in our community, people who've endorsed our campaign, the Congressional Hispanic Caucus, the Progressive Caucus, Senator Bernie Sanders, many of our local elected officials here across the valley, city council members, school board members, hospital board members across the districts who believe in a better vision for the Central Valley. I'm with the farm workers, our teachers, our nurses, and people who deserve a better deal. That's who I am, and that's who I'm with. And I hope that you're with me, because we deserve a campaign that can't be bought. We deserve a candidate who's going to fight for us in office like our lives depend on it, and that's exactly what I'm committed to doing. So it would be an honor to earn your vote, and I thank you all for being with me tonight.
0: Randy Villegas, thank you so much for being here tonight and for speaking directly with the community of Stratford. We appreciate your time. Thank you so much. Okay, everyone. That concludes the second segment. We're going to take a quick stretch our limbs out, and we're going to transition into the last segment, which I'm sure many of you have been anxious for to start.
5: You are listening to a town hall meeting on California's Congressional District 22, district that encompasses the counties of Kern, Tulare, Kings, and Fresno. The forum was held in Stratford on May 7th. Our broadcast will continue after this musical break.

You are listening to a special voters forum convened by United for the Valley Collaborative with focus on California Congressional District 22 and Kings County District 1 for the Board of Supervisors. The forum was held in Stratford on May 7th. Se queda usted de nuevo con la moderadora Yvette Chaides, quien facilita ahora el panel de candidatos para el Distrito 1 de la Junta de Supervisores del Condado de Kings.

0: Okay, welcome back, Kings County. We have made it to our final and headline segment of the evening, and this one is local. The Kings County Board of Supervisors is the governing body closest to our daily lives. These are the people who make decisions about our roads, our services, and funding that we all need for our daily lives. Tonight, three candidates for District 1 are here to make their case to you, the voters, who will decide who represents them. I'm going to introduce each of them now. If you all want to make your way to the stage, there is a name tag on the chair that you are assigned. Our first candidate tonight is Stephanie Silveira Chavez. Our second candidate is Garrett Gilcrease. And if I am mispronouncing your names, please correct me. And our third candidate tonight is Martin Chavez. Thank you all so much for joining us tonight. We will begin with opening statements, as we saw in the first and second segment. Each candidate will go in order, and I will let you know what the order is. You will have 90 seconds for your opening statement, and then the next candidate can proceed with theirs. So we're going to first start with Martin Chavez, then Garrett, and then Ms. Steph.
1: Good evening, everyone. It's good to be back here in Stratford. This is my hometown. In 2008, I graduated from here, so this is special for me. It's special for me because I get to be here with my parents, my little sister. In 2018, when we had our water crisis, I didn't sit in the sidelines. I stepped up. I served in the Stratford Public Utilities District for 7 years. That experience taught me what leadership should be like. You show up, you listen, you deliver results. Today, I work as a farmer relations director for Pacific Farm Management, and I am a 2024 Nuffield International

0: Because I'm a firm believer that that's the only way we get accountability back in the system, if there's actually a way to access your elected officials. Thank you.
1: Thank you, Martin. Go ahead, Garrett.
2: My name is Garrett Gilcrease. I'm born here, raised here, and currently live in Lemoore. I'm a farmer. I also own an ag consulting business where I give information to other farmers around water and pest management. I spent a long career in industry, and I wanted to bring that back. So about 6 years ago, I left that industry, came back to the farm, and I've been working ever since on local boards. I currently sit on the Mid-Kings River GSA board. I sit on the Kings County Farm Bureau board, where I'm the president. I'm also on the local school board. And the transition into Supervisor District 1 is just another evolution of that. I want to serve the people. I have been doing it from the get-go, and I've been doing it now with Sigma and all the local issues here. And what I want to do is leverage that into District 1 so that we can prosper long into the future. We have a lot of headwinds coming our way in terms of rising inflation, stagnation in wages, and we got to make sure that we can make that go long into the future. I'm here with my wife, my kids, and I always want to do good for them and do good for you guys as a county. Thank you.
1: Thank you so much, Garrett. Steph, go ahead.
3: Hi there. My name is Stephanie Silvera Chavez. I am born and raised in Lemoore, Kings County area. I'm here with my husband, who's over there filming me. I am not a politician. I'm not a public speaker. I am a realtor. I've been a realtor for 10 years, and I've helped families for the last 10 years buy and sell over 1,500 properties with my business partner. So we know what it's like to see families struggle with housing, ability, with our seniors, our veterans. I've farmed with my family my whole life. I went to high school and grammar school, did not go to college. My education is real life experiences and hard work. I know the struggles that it is to be a farmer and the water. I know the struggles it is for affordable housing. I've built businesses, assisted living homes, and I'm tired of the questions of why. Why do we not get answers for our county? Why do we not get answers for our area? And I want to change that. Thank you.
1: Thank you, Stephanie. And really, thank you all for your opening statements. Next, we will move into our question and answer session. Remember, the questions are coming directly from our community members who would like to know your position on various topics. Just a reminder, each candidate, you will have 90 seconds to respond, and we will rotate who goes first with each question to ensure equal speaking time. And I'll let you know who goes, so we don't skip anybody. Okay, so let's move into our first question. We will start with Martin, then Garrett, then Stephanie. Martin, 90 seconds. Question is, why are you running for this office?
0: Is it working? Oh, I said in my opening statement, I'm running because a lot of people simply feel unheard. I've been knocking on streets, and I keep hearing the same thing over and over again. People are frustrated that nothing is being done. Our roads are in terrible condition. Cinnamon and Fox and Lemoore were in terrible condition for a long time. Within city limits, you can only imagine county roads. On top of that, we've seen an uptick on crime, especially amongst juveniles. I had a childhood friend who lost his life 2 years ago due to some gang members having a shootout outside in his apartment in Lemoore. So for me, the issues I'm running on are personal. They're not just issues I copied from my opponent. They're issues that I've felt and I've been seeing throughout my community. There's been nothing done about increasing public safety and making sure our communities are safe. So for me, that's why I'm running.
1: Thank you, Martin. Same question. Garrett, go ahead.
2: So my why is, like Martin mentioned, I said a lot of it in my intro, but it comes down to I'm vested here. I was born here, I was raised here, my kids go to school here. I've had every opportunity to leave.

0: and I've never taken it because this place is special to me. And I'm also one that wants to jump in and do everything I can. I was never asked to be on the GSA board. I was never asked to be on the Farm Bureau board. I looked at those as opportunities to jump in and help my community. District 1 is just like that. Like I mentioned before, we have a lot of headwinds. I understand the roads have issues. I understand that we have issues with transportation and public works. We also have an issue with keeping up with pay with other communities. I want to leverage my experience in industry and how you can get creative in those things. Maybe we can't do some things today, but we can do things today that can make it better for tomorrow. Am I done? Oh, and I want to leverage that into District 1. So I am running because I am a doer. I want to jump in with both feet and do everything I can to help this community.
1: Thank you, Garrett. Go ahead, Ms. Steph.
2: Thank you. I am running because I am not a politician, because I think politics and politicians have run everything for far too long and stayed in it too long and forgot what the community was about. I do love our community, our county, and I feel like Kings County, especially our district, is being left behind. And I want to move forward and try to give some real world experiences and move us forward with, so we can be at the same level as our surrounding counties. That's it.
1: Thank you, Steph. The next question says, what do you intend to do to ensure that small, rural, unincorporated communities like Stratford do not get overlooked when it comes to addressing community needs? This time we will start with Garrett, then Stephanie, then Martin. Garrett, 90 seconds.
0: Well, the focus has to be there, and it has to be an intended focus. Hanford, Lemoore, the two biggest cities within Kings County, and Lemoore, the biggest one in District 1, is inevitably going to get all the focus. I think that at the county level, you have to focus at the district as a whole. I grew up, like I say, between Lemoore and Stratford, and so I understand it well. I spent a lot of time here. I also spent a lot of time in Armona, and I know the struggles that communities like this have. One of them is access to funding. Being an unincorporated city, you don't have access to the same funding sources as Lemoore or Hanford does. A great example is the water plant in Armona. They had to pay for all that out of pocket, so the water rates were increased extremely high. I don't really agree with that, and I think that a company like, a city like Stratford needs to have more focus and you need to leverage the benefits of the county in terms of accessing funding, accessing grants, and accessing programs so you can put infrastructure into this place. It shouldn't be forgotten. Everybody that lives here is the same as people who live in Lemoore and in between, and I want to represent all of them.
2: Thank you. It is hard. It is hard for small towns to they struggle, and we don't want them to be forgotten. So we need to have a voice. We need to have a voice for everyone. And I'm losing my train of thought. I apologize. I want to do whatever I can to help all of everybody in this district. I apologize. I lost my train of thought.
1: No worries, no worries. We're not all public speakers, and so it's understandable. It's okay. So the next question, we will start with you, Stephanie. And, oh, I'm so sorry. Thank you so much for speaking up. Go ahead, same question. Do you want to repeat it?
3: No, I'm good. I'm good for the reason I grew up in a rural town. I grew up here in Stratford. I saw the needs of our community. I didn't need to read a textbook to see what the needs were of a small rural town. That's why I decided to return back to my hometown after earning my economics degree from UC Merced. I returned back to serve in the Stratford Public Utilities District because I saw no one else stepping up. There was a time when we had up to two members vacancy on our board. So for me, it's stepping up and supporting programs like Reestablishing Stratford, the nonprofit here in Stratford, doing amazing work, doing food drives, doing soccer clinics, doing giveaways during Thanksgiving. I'm not only going to be talking about what I plan on doing, I've actually put my checkbook in front of doing things. I've supported Reestablishing Stratford time and time again. Along with that, when you look at Stratford, we have Highway 41 here where we don't have a turn lane into town. I've reached out to Caltrans in March when we had that first accident around March 5th. They said the reason they hadn't done a turn lane into Stratford is because no one had been vocal about it. And the second accident happened shortly a week after. Thank God it happened, because a Caltrans leadership was there and saw it in person. So they admitted that this was a dangerous intersection, and they're willing to now expedite the process to get something done. So that's the kind of leadership I, God willing, will be bringing to the Board of Supervisors, stepping up before something happens.
1: Thank you, Martin. Now the third question, and we will be starting with Ms. Steph. Conflicts of interest are endemic in local government. Supervisors who vote on land use while owning land, board members who regulate industries they work in. What is your personal standard for recusal, and will you commit to it publicly tonight?
2: Recusal of voting on public land?
1: When there's a conflict of interest, recusing yourself.
2: Tough question. Yes and no. I mean, land owner, but would I recuse myself because I'm a farmer voting on something that might benefit the community? No, I'm always going to go with the community first, because it's the people, it's the community that's going to continue. Like, I can farm, but if I don't have a community, what am I still doing here? Because I'm employing, you know, with the different businesses, I'm employing all these different people who's going to continue in this community, and I want to make sure that's served. So recusing myself because I might own something, it's always going to be the benefit of the people over myself or money.
1: Thank you for your response, Steph. Now we will move on to Martin. 90 seconds.
3: So for me, the answer is simple. I hold myself to the highest ethics and morals possible. If there is a conflict of interest, I will remove myself, but I don't see myself being in any conflict of interest when it comes to land. I don't own any land in the district. Unlike my opponent to the right, I don't farm in two GSAs. I don't farm in the Mid-Kings GSA and the South Fork Kings GSA. So when it comes to making decisions on Sigma issues, I won't have any conflict of interest when it comes to those issues. And that's something across the board. Regardless if it's just land use, any item that comes forward to the Board of Supervisors table, I will make sure I hold myself to the highest forms of ethics and morals like I've done my entire life.
1: Thank you, Martin. Garrett, same question.
0: The answer is yes. If there is a conflict of interest that arises, I have no problem stepping down. I think that the people voted on the other four supervisors and the other alternate there, and that this should be in their hands at that point, and that's no problem with me. I am a landowner in Lemoore, in South Fork Kings GSA and Mid Kings River GSA, but I sit on those boards too. But I am actively doing work on those boards that are going to put people like me and others out of business. It's going to impact my business, but I understand that if you don't have a hand in the process, you can't direct it anyway. And I have a deep hand in the process, because I want to make sure that I can survive and everybody else can too, because that's what makes this country or this county run. And so back to the original question of conflict of interest, I have no problem stepping away from that if that does arise.
1: Thank you. Moving on to the next question. This time we will start with Martin. The question is, what are your priorities for economic development and job creation in Kings County? Starting with Martin, 90 seconds.
3: When it comes to Kings County, we're still stuck in an ag economy. We haven't diversified our economy enough, so if we do have a tough year in ag, our economy wouldn't be able to support it for the reason we haven't diversified our economy. So when it comes to bringing new jobs to the region, I'm all in favor if it means higher wages for those living in our county. I want to be able to focus on making sure we hire local people first. That's going to be a priority of mine. If any employer wants to come and do business in Kings County, they're going to have to hire local people first. They're going to have to pay wages that are actually living if these businesses are making money. And that's it.
1: Great. Thank you, Martin. Garrett, go ahead.
0: What was the question again?
1: The question is, what are your priorities for economic development and job creation in Kings County?
0: So my priorities are, number one, keep the home base safe, because you need to maintain that tax base and the generation to keep things going. And that is agriculture here. It's the single largest contributor to the tax base of the county. And if that does fall apart via SGMA or other drought-related concerns, then that reduces the generation that you have to leverage into other projects. I also want to have expansion. I have no problem with that at all. Bring businesses in. Bring people in. I think that's great. What I don't want them to be, though, is like high-speed rail, for example, a project that was promised to be this big and has now turned out to be this big, and it's half the distance it's supposed to be. So we need responsible growth that's going to provide jobs not only today but long into the future. You want to make sure these companies and businesses have long commitments here. They're not going to be here for 5 or 10 years and then take off and leave destruction in their wake. And so we as a county, we need to team up with cities and communities like Stratford to make sure that the growth coming in is going to not only produce jobs today, tax revenue today, but also do it long in the future and get those commitments from them and make sure that they honor those commitments too, because when growth does happen, there is a bad problem of making promises to local communities and not backing those up. And so what happens at that point? We got to make sure we have that all gamed out so that we can do what's right for the people of the county. And that's my commitment, is make sure that our tax base is currently safe now so we can leverage that long into the future.
2: I believe small businesses are part of our backbone of our communities, and we should make it easier as a, you know, in the county for our businesses to not have to pay so much permits when trying to provide for their family, with like the food trucks and restaurants and just anything downtown. It takes a lot, and some of the county red tape needs to lessen itself so our community can keep growing. With growth, you know, the AI data centers that are coming in, the solar farms that are coming in, they are taking away our farmland, which is providing jobs. So while they might provide construction for a hot minute, then as soon as they leave, then we have no more jobs. So while growth is imminent, it's responsible growth that we want, and I do believe farming is a huge part of our community here, but our small businesses are our backbone, and I want to protect those, and I definitely want, we need less red tape on getting permits for our small businesses.
1: Thank you, Steph. So moving on to our next question. Nearly 1 in 5 farm workers reported not being paid wages they actually earned. Wage theft is rampant in this industry. Will you use your platform as supervisor to publicly support stronger enforcement of wage and hour laws, even when the offenders are your donors, friends, or endorsers? Starting with Garrett.
0: Yeah, that's not right. I have zero problem making sure that people are paid the wages that they were promised. Whether you're in agriculture, whether you're in the food service industry, or any other industry in District 1 or the county, that's unacceptable. People show up every day to feed their families. They have jobs to do so. They pay taxes, and they are contributing members of society, and they need to be protected. I take that very, very seriously. I am a business owner. I have employees. I have them that have been along there 25, 30 years. They are my number one priority. I make every decision based on them. I know their families, I know their kids, I've seen them grow up, and that is very, very important to me. And I always put myself in their shoes. If I was showing up for a job and didn't get paid, how would I feel? Right? That's exactly how I look at things. And I would commit to, whether it's a donor, whether it's a supporter, whether it's an endorser, whether it's someone I'm friends with, or someone I go to church with, if they're not paying their people, they need to do it, and they need to do it now. And I have no problem telling them that.
1: Thank you. Stephanie, same question.
2: It's against the law. So I will do everything within the law to make sure that everyone gets paid. You work hard, you deserve your wages. If there was ever somebody who was doing that and I knew about it, 100%, I would, it didn't matter who you were. You could be the Pope, you are gonna get reprimanded, and it is against the law. So I would do everything in my power not to let that happen.
1: Thank you for your response, Steph. Martin, same question.
3: Yeah, no doubt. If someone is not paying their wages, I would make sure not only to use my platform, but to make sure they're prosecuted. I'm not only going to use my platform, but I'm going to make sure I go to the full extent of the law to make sure those people are out of business and not doing business. Quite frankly, that's human trafficking if you look at someone not paying their wages. So it's not something we take lightly, especially us as Pacific Farm Management, one of the largest employers in the state of California for ag. And that's something we right away, when we see a bad apple in our industry, we call it out. I don't care if they're a friend or if they're someone we may know. We're going to make sure to publicly shame them because that's what needs to happen. They need to be publicly shamed and prosecuted to the full extent of the law. They shouldn't be in business. That's a bad look for farming, and that's a bad look for our entire state.
1: Great, thank you. So for the next question, we will begin with Stephanie. The question says, the Kings County Fire Department currently operates on a budget of approximately $23 million. With the expected loss of contract revenue from the city of Avenel, that budget now has a significant gap to fill. At the same time, costs for staffing, equipment, and emergency response continue to rise. As a county supervisor, how would you address the growing cost of sustaining the fire department's budget? And what is your plan to ensure unincorporated communities and smaller cities across Kings County continue to receive reliable fire protection without placing an unsustainable burden on taxpayers? Stephanie, 90 seconds.
2: That is a lot. That was a lot. How would I receive reliable protection placing unsustainable burden on? That is tough. That is a tough question because I don't know how the county budgets work. I'm not a supervisor yet. I want the answers too. And that's part of what I want to do, being that I'm not a politician. I would love to go in there and see what are our budgets being spent on and where can we make sure that every town, unincorporated, every county, you know, or county, Kings County, every town is going to have a safe fire first response budget. That is just one of the things in my first 90 days I would do is definitely be looking into that to make sure everybody is safe.
1: Thank you for your response, Steph. I know it was a long question. It's very loaded for sure. We will move over to Martin. 90 seconds.
3: Yes. So can you repeat the question? No, I'm joking.
1: Of course. Yeah.
3: It's a joke. Yeah, you got to lighten up the mood. Politics is not that serious, guys. So for me, I have an economics degree, and I'm running on three issues. I'm running on roads, water, public safety. Public safety includes the firemen. That means with my economics degree, I'm going to go through the budget. I know what a budget looks like. Any waste I see in that budget, I'm going to redirect it to those three issues, roads, water, and public safety. And we're going to have a fire department that actually functions across the county. We're going to make sure they have the resources needed so when 911 call comes in, they're able to right away respond to that call and help that family in need or that person in need. On top of that, pretty soon, the solar panels are going to be getting taxed their assessment, so that there's going to be an additional funds going back into the county budget. Those funds are going right away, God willing, if I'm elected, be used for public safety and our roads.
1: Next question, Garrett.
0: So yeah, public safety is a part of my thing as well. I feel like we need to back up the people that back us up when we call them, and that includes the fire department. And specifically in relation to Avenel and other surrounding communities, including Stratford, Kettleman City, and others, we need cooperation between the county and the city itself. And when that breaks down, we got to figure out how we can get across that bridge. And they're working through that right now in Avenel, and unfortunately, they don't have any fire service relatively there anymore. And that's something that needs to be fixed, but it needs to be a two-way solution. In terms of funding, yes. That is going to be a funding draw that will have to be backfilled. And the county budget is about $512 million. 18% of that is free to move. The rest of that is state mandated on where it needs to go. And that 18% is already given to the sheriff, fire department, other public safety gets a massive portion of that. But efficiency is there. We have a CAO that is now transitioned into a CEO, and so that she can actually provide input on every single community access portion that we have there. Before it flowed up to the supervisors, having more oversight for every single aspect of the county is going to allow that person to evaluate where the funds are going. Are they being used correctly? Do they need to be used today this way, or can they be leveraged somewhere else? I.e. giving the fire department what they need, giving the sheriff's department what they need. The troublesome part here is that they need equipment. It goes bad every so often. It always gets upgraded, and it has to be upgraded in a recent time, and it only gets more expensive. So we have to look at that as a county and leverage what we have, leverage what's coming in, so we can provide those services long in the future.
1: Thank you for your very thoughtful responses. Okay, so I'm looking at the time, and it's 7:30. That's because you guys have done great at staying well under 90 seconds for the majority of your questions. So what was supposed to be our final question is not going to be our final question. So don't worry about changing the slide yet, guys.
3: You don't want to open it up to the public? You guys have been waiting, so why not?
1: Okay. I'd like to ask a question. ¿Alguien aquí
4: Hi, I have a question here. I grew up here in Stratford since 1995. English is my second language. Martin Chao has been here. He grew up here. I never met him. His parents are from here. They're farm workers as well. Gary, Stella, you guys are from Lemoore, correct? You guys are not more of aware of, you know, how we've been growing here in Stratford. This changes, Stratford's been changing a lot. We've been losing our farm fields. We've been losing a lot of our farm fields, which, you know, jobs go there. Now they're just grass, fire hazard, which, you know, now we're looking into, you know, fires, especially on 4th of July. My biggest question here, we lost our good fields to solar panels, and we keep losing to solar panels, where there's no jobs there for the community. Garrett, you mentioned about your people, that the families, when you make a decision, you always think about them. That's really great. And that's, you know, that's what it's about, you know. A good leader. Martin, Estella, I know Estella, politicians, you know, you mentioned a lot about politicians. Martin, I want to see what would be, or what would you do towards that over dry fields, grassy fields, you know, especially like I think your parents' field, east of your parents' field, you know, that field catches on fire for the past 2 years already. What is going to be done, or what can we do towards that dry fields? Martin?
3: Can you clarify the question?
4: What are we going to do towards, you know, our abandoned fields, dry fields, you know, around Stratford? Because if you look at east, dry fields, south of Stratford, dry fields, west of Stratford, dry fields.
3: Yeah. Thank you for the question. What is your name, by the way?
4: My name is Baltasar.
3: Baltasar? Okay. Pleasure meeting you, Baltasar. It's a shame we haven't met in the 31 years I've lived in Stratford. But thank you for that question, Baltasar. Baltasar, when it comes to fields here in the community of Stratford, obviously we got to blame Sacramento for that. Sacramento has created Dust Bowl back in our region. They've cut back on water. And they made it hard for farmers to farm. When it comes to the solar fields, I'm going to get to your question, but when it comes to the solar fields, I don't blame the farmers that are putting in solar fields. I blame the career politicians up in Sacramento that have made it so difficult for farming to continue on in our region. I can't blame the farmer that can't make ends meet because commodity prices are no longer there. For example, almonds in 2017, they were at $4 a pound. Just a couple years ago, they went down to $1.80 a pound. And I know you know this because you grew up in a farming community, like you said. When it comes to abandoned fields, of course, farmers need to take care of their fields. I haven't been able been in a position of power to tell farmers to take care of the fields. And when it comes to how I'm going to treat every single decision that comes before me, it's simple. I'm going to put God first in every single decision I make, just as I've done every single time in my life. So my Christian values come first. And we will, if that is an issue going on here in Stratford, more than willing to talk with you about this out afterwards on what you think should be done. That's why I've given out my personal phone number, which, by the way, is 559-639-3308. If you have an issue that's important to you, let's meet and come up with solutions you think should work.
0: So yeah, I'll answer that question. It is the politicians in Sacramento. They have taken a state that once was called Golden California, still is now, but I think it's a shell of a name. We have plenty of water in the state, but we manage it very, very poorly. And it goes all the way from top to bottom. And you look at that in water usage, you look at that in how we approach crime locally, we've got issues from top to bottom. The local voice here, you can start pushing that back up to Sacramento and try and do the best we can to grab the dollars we need, grab the infrastructure we need, grab the support we need so that doesn't happen anymore, or is at least lessened. But as far as the fields go in your concern, I've been instrumental in trying to bring over land flex programs, and those are federal dollars that incentivize growers to plant crops and actually farm them, even in under economic price times. And that's something we actually use locally here, right, around cities. And I think it, as you go from the city center out, it becomes more imperative that you do that, right? There was a big fire over here probably about a month and a half ago. It was huge just right here on the east side of Stratford. And that's a public safety issue. It's an air health issue. And that's just another thing that Stratford needs to be looked at for, right? How do we maintain and keep things clean around here while also allowing people to do their jobs and do their lives? And the land flex is one thing that growers can use to try and utilize that. I've been doing that through Farm Bureau, and I like to do that more at District 1. And as far as solar goes, it's a tough one because when you can't make any money farming is the only industry where you pay retail pricing for your inputs and your commodity is sold at wholesale pricing. And so it's really a struggle. And so when you go to solar, if we can make sure that they keep that local and employ local people to maintain those, that might take the blunt of that a little bit.
2: We definitely need to keep our water in our county. Water's huge. We don't want our water to leave this county. So we want to do everything we can at the county level to make sure water stays here so then our farmers don't have to sell out to the solar and the AI data centers because those are going to deplete our resources. The AI data centers are going to take more water than the farmers will. So we've got to do whatever we can to keep our water in this county so we can continue our growth.
5: Thank you.
6: Thank you. All for your responses. I do see the gentleman in the hat. I'm going to acknowledge you, and you can go ahead and ask your question. If you could please ask your question for all three candidates.
7: Indeed. My name is Chris Jordan, former Kings County Sheriff. When I was on the campaign route, I spent a lot of time in Stratford and Kettlemont City and Avenel, wanting to understand what were the issues that people were very concerned about. Some of them were roads, but for law enforcement was crime. They were concerned about their kids after school. They end up trying to play in the front yard and gangs were recruiting them, there was drugs. And so one of the primary issues was their kids. And so we did various things to give kids opportunities. We took them to Sacramento. We took them to Hanford has a swimming pool. We did various things. We took them to a camp. So we tried to invest in them to give them a look outside of their community to see that there was hope, there were greater opportunities. My questions to the three of you is what kind of things can you do to address those needs? I'm sure they're still here. And so I want to know what ideas that you have in order to meet those needs.
0: So yeah, the needs are still here, if not growing. Coming out of an inflationary period and economic outlook that we have now, they're probably only on the uptick rather than going down. I think that bringing resources here is big. One of the candidates prior talked about healthcare, right? That's a big, big one around here. If we can incentivize healthcare, Adventist Health is the largest employer in Kings County. There's no reason why they should just be in Hanford, Selma, north of the river, and have it depleting down here. If they want to be the highest pay or the highest employer in Kings County, they should have something in Stratford too, or at least make amends to fill the gaps that we currently have. I think that's a big one. But I think as far as kids go, giving them outlets, right? We have a great rec center program in Lemoore. What kind of outlets can we do to break into Stratford, into Avenel? I know that with the LYSL program, we have Avenel kids and Stratford kids come play us in Lemoore. That's a great outlet for them. Before, they had to play themselves, right? And I commend, there's people in this room that are probably instrumental in making that happen. I think that reaching out and knowing that they're here and making them a focus is going to be big. I got that question earlier about what are you going to do about Stratford, an unincorporated community. I grew up between Lemoore and Stratford. I didn't roam the streets of Lemoore. I didn't live in the center of Lemoore. I lived between Lemoore and Stratford, spent a lot of time here. I went to school at Central Union, so I understand those kinds of things, and I want to make it better for everybody by incorporating everything we can here.
2: Definitely after-school programs. We need more programs for children, after-school programs, sports programs. Sports programs, sometimes they cost a lot, and we need some type of grants and funds to help the kids, because everyone deserves to play sports and have something to do after school while their parents are working and feel safe about it. Daycare programs that are getting more expensive. Good wages. So maybe if both parents don't have to work and one can stay home, and then you feel like you've got your household where you're not relying on these aftercare programs. Having more law enforcement so that way we're not worried about crimes and kids having to turn to gangs. Definitely, I'm big proponent of trying to have like summer programs, after school programs for our kids.
3: Yeah, thank you for that question, Chris. For me, the youth is a personal issue, getting youth programs in our rural communities. In 2008, when I graduated from this stage as valedictorian, by that time, we already had a couple of my peers in down the juvie path, going down the prison pipeline, which is should never have happened in the first world country. So for me, I'm going to be heavily involved in making sure we bring back youth programs, especially at the county level. For example, like Armona, the refuge house. There's no reason why Stratford shouldn't have something similar here, and why we shouldn't support nonprofits doing good work here in our community, like reestablishing Stratford. So I'll personally, God willing, if elected, and even if I'm not elected, I'll make sure to fight for private funds, grants to bring back to our community. Because the reality is, the Central Valley is a corridor for drugs. We have two prisons in this county. We have Avenel and Corcoran. A lot of drugs move around this region. And there's kids that think just be some guy gives them $100, that's their best friends. They only lead them to do worse and worse crimes down the road. So for me, I'm gonna make sure we have youth programs that take care of our kids between the hours of 3 and 6 when they're unsupervised because their parents are working. The only thing that separated me from my peers was that my parents kept us actively involved in church, Harvest Time Church when I used to be here in Stratford, and then also wrestling and after school programs at West Hills Community College. So I'm looking back to bringing back those programs here. Because one of the things when you make it in life is about sending the elevator back down.
6: Jordan's question. I do see that we have Sheila who would like to ask a question. Sheila, the gentleman next to Mr. Jordan had his hand up first, so he can ask his question, they'll respond, and then we'll do you as the second to last question.
5: All okay? Right, thank you. Currently, the ROV for Kings County, Lupe Villa, is appointed. And no reflection on him, I think he does a good job. But that position used to be an elected position. Would you be willing to make that an elected position so that people can vote for that position rather than be appointed. We feel that we were slighted when they took it from a elected to an appointed position. What is your stance on that?
6: The question goes to Stephanie first.
2: Is this the electoral?
5: Yeah, the ROV.
2: Yes, I believe it should be go back to an elected position. Simple as that.
3: I would have to look at why it got sent over to the way it was made now today. And that goes for every single position. I don't care if it's just the elections office. Regardless of the issue, I've given out my personal phone number so every voter can convince me otherwise and be able to share their facts. I want to see facts before, other than just opinions. If the facts are on your side, I'll make sure to fight for them and make sure to get results delivered.
0: So elections are very testy. People want their voices heard more now than probably ever. I think that when we went through a period not too long ago, elections were contested, and rightly so, because if you feel like someone is in a position that you did not, and the elections were not fair or were not straightforward, then you have every reason to be angry about that. And the same goes to an appointed position. When they're appointed, I think there is a feeling out there that that got taken away, especially when it was an elected position prior. And so I would like to understand why that was done, why it was done, what made that happen, and see if we can rectify that. Because I am for having open and fair elections. I think that gives people a voice. I think that it gives them, they feel like they're heard and they have a part of the process. If you start taking those things away, then people start getting disengaged with the process. And that's the opposite of what we want. And so when it comes down to Mr. Villa, I think that we look at that. I want to say that there was something about maybe not getting someone to take the position, but that was a long time ago. Today is now. We need to evaluate that and make sure that we can have that elected again if there is someone that wants to run for that position, for sure.
8: Hi, my name is Sheila Taylor with Reestablishing Stratford. I spent 20 years as a recreation coordinator for the city of Lemoore, and out here is a totally different situation. Reestablishing Stratford just started youth sports about 3 years ago, and we run a soccer program and we run a flag football program, and we'll bring in people to do clinics. But our problem is we are a small 501(c), and it is hard to raise funds out here. But the state of California has a resolution for that, and it's called a recreation district. And unincorporated towns can go to their supervisors and request a hearing to look into becoming a recreation district. What we're looking at is, and what we need just to keep the Christmas parade going that we did for the first time out here, and to keep the flag football program and to keep the soccer program, is about $12,000 a year. Now, you said there's 18% of the budget that you can look at, and we can also take it to the voters out here. I think the public utilities district, you can add a fee to that if you want to create a recreation district. We have over 300 kids in this school district, and we have high school kids. And it is very hard for me to come up with funds to keep recreation going out here. So I want to know how you guys would feel about creating a recreation district.
3: I would be in favor of it, Sheila. Personally, I grew up in Stratford. I saw the lack of opportunities here in Stratford, so I would definitely be in favor of it. That's why I've supported Reestablishing Stratford with my checkbook time and time again when it comes to the soccer clinic, when it comes to the food drives. It's because I've seen the lack of opportunities in our region. And yes, the Board of Supervisors deals with the budget. They meet once a week, but for me, I'm going to go out there and get state and federal dollars whenever I can. I'm not going to limit myself to what the position has been in the past. I'm going to make sure to be a champion for our region in every aspect.
0: If The answer is yes. I would be in favor of looking at that. Whether it's one kid, whether it's 300 kids or 3,000 kids, it shouldn't be looked at any different. I think that we should do everything we can to make sure they're engaged in sports they want to be engaged in. To Mr. Jordan's question earlier, if you don't have sports, if you don't have after-school programs or things for them to do, it's easy for other people to take them in. Gangs, drugs, whatever it may be. And especially when you're disconnected from Lemoore by about 20 miles of highway, right? You've got to focus here and reinvest some money here. The budget, yes, 18% is flexible. I'm okay with looking at that for sure, because I think $12,000 today could probably save us $300,000 tomorrow through different ways of incorporating that into communities. I also think that looking at ways of getting creative, you mentioned water taxing bills, possibly some of those things. You look at those, it might be, you know, $5 a resident. It might be a little more than that. It might be a countywide thing. I am looking at everything, and I'm okay with evaluating everything as long as we can make it work. I think if it benefits the community, it benefits everybody.
2: I am 100% for it. And even if it wasn't in the budget, I would definitely be looking at the budget to redirect funds so it could be in the budget, because I believe kids are our future. And I would do everything I could to do that.
6: No, you're okay. So it is now 8 p.m., and I do really want to thank each and every one of you for taking the time to be here today. This is a community you will be representing if elected. My question is going to be, the closing question is going to be different. I would have asked you why should voters cast their ballot for you, but I think you gave them a lot to think about, especially with the community members asking their questions directly here. My question is, if elected, would you commit to hosting quarterly community forums with, for example, Reestablishing Stratford and Valley Voices, so that there can be consistent open dialogue with community members about their issues?
3: 100%.
0: Yes, I would. Just like I came here tonight, I understand that there were other candidates, not in the supervisor race, but others that didn't want to show up. That's not me. I'm here to show up, and I'll dedicate as much time as I possibly can to Stratford and the surrounding areas and District 1 as a whole. I was thinking about that too, because again, I grew up between Lemoore and Stratford, and so out in the country there, and I had access to programs and things like that, but not a whole lot, very similar to probably what they're dealing with today. And so how do you incorporate advancements into that? And I think that one of the current things that I hear is that they don't feel heard by the supervisors, whether it be about public safety, whether it be about roads, whether it be about recreation. There are a lot of things that probably Stratford doesn't feel like they're heard about. As a supervisor, you have office hours, right? I think one good thing that would be great is if maybe once a month or once every 2 weeks, the sitting District 1 supervisor has office hours in Stratford. Come down here. It's not that big a deal. You don't have to do it at Kings County. And I'm sure that there's an office building somewhere that could be rented or be donated or something. And it might be 2 or 3 hours. That's okay. And if one person shows up or 15, that's great. And if I am elected, I will be honest with you. I will tell you if I can help solve the problem, or I'll tell you why we can't, but I'll give you the honest answers of where we're gonna go. And I'll help you actually try and develop solutions. And I think that location is a big part of that. And if I get elected and I can do that, I would love to make that happen.
2: I 100% think that's the great idea, because how are your voices going to be heard? You're not going to want to come to my office. You're not going to want to send me an email. I want to hear from you personally. And I want to make sure I'm doing a good job for you. And I want to hear, is there some way I could do a better job for you? So I think it's a fantastic idea, and I'm 100% all for it.
3: So to answer your question, 100%, I'll be made accessible to the Valley Voices, nonprofits, and every single voter in the district. One thing you heard tonight, there was only one candidate on stage that gave out their personal phone number, and that is because I'm a firm believer in practicing what I preach, and that is the only way you get accountability back in the system is if you can actually reach your elected officials, not go through a secretary, not go through once a month meetings. If you can actually reach them 24/7. I've given out my personal phone number. A lot of people have texted me. A lot of people have called me. Last night, I had a constituent call me and talk to me for 20 minutes talking about my platform. And that's the kind of person I am. I make myself accessible, not only in my business, but also as a, God willing, as the next supervisor for District 1. So I hope to earn your vote June 2nd. Remember, these elections are important. It's the first time in 32 years, emphasis in 32 years, that we get to elect someone new. Someone actually was raised in our rural communities. Someone that understands the needs of our communities. Someone that's willing to listen to you guys. Not only listen, also work tirelessly to deliver positive results. And that's something you've seen throughout my track record. I'm not someone talking about, this is what I'm going to do when I get elected. I've told you tonight what I've done. I've stepped up for Stratford when it came time during our water crisis in 2018. With all four wisdom teeth severely removed, I got the funding, I got the land acquisition for us to build a new community well. On top of that, I made sure that we reached out to Caltrans to continue the fight and making sure we get a roundabout in Stratford.
6: Well, you heard it here. These candidates have committed to meeting with this community frequently. Lastly, our time is up. It's a wrap, but I do really want to thank you from the bottom of my heart for making the time today. I hope that you all drive safe, and I wish you all very good luck.

This has been a Voters Forum for Congressional District 22, State Senate District 1, and Kings County Board of Supervisors District 1. The forum was held in Stratford on May 7th before a live audience. This program is brought to you by Radio Bilingue with partial support from the Latino Community Foundation. 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

The Soul of Jazz with Jamal Ahmed. Thank you so much for tuning in to another edition as I give you the best in modern soul and jazz culture with that lucid global twist and, of course, some of those classic bits you haven't heard in a while. Again, we are giving you the best in the new school urban alternative culture through the lens of soul and jazz music. Now, we just heard music coming from my namesake, Jamal Baptiste, out of New Orleans. My anthem right there. Whenever you hear that, when you know you're going to hear some great music, sounds coming from Jamal Baptiste, and he called that one Just Jamal. Right now, we got sounds. We're going to start with music coming out of New Zealand, from Wellington, New Zealand, of all places. Got some nice new jazz coming from the crew known as the Clear Path Ensemble. Going to play one entitled Solar Eclipse right here on The Soul of Jazz.

The Soul of Jazz with Jamal Ahmed. The latest right there coming out of Manchester, England from Matt Wild. And he called that one Pivot. And Matt Wild is one of the first artists, pianists actually, coming courtesy of the Band on the Wall record label. Band on the Wall is actually a big venue in Manchester, England. And they decided to go ahead and just start putting out records. So that is a nice release coming from that label and venue. Now, before that, we had sounds coming out of London Town from Natural Lateral, some nice Brazilian-inspired sounds, and they called that one Ronde Rio, and that came from the album Tapestry of Life. And we kicked it all off with sounds out of New Zealand from Clearpath Ensemble and Solar Eclipse. Right now, gonna take you back to about 1980, a nice kind of steppers jam coming from the legendary Herbie Hancock from his classic album Monster. I love this tune entitled Making Love right here on The Soul of Jazz.

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The Soul of Jazz with Jamal Ahmed. Great music right there. New music coming from the super duo known as Strata out of London Town. They call that one Night Flight. And they are comprised of the man Bluey of Incognito and renowned tastemaker Giles Peterson, one of my radio inspirations. Really nice stuff, sounding like something classic from the early 80s. And we had some nice new school fusion business coming from house producer Ron Trent out of Chicago, from his latest offering entitled Warm, a very, very incredible album featuring the likes of Azimuth and Kruangbin, and the man on that particular tune, the legendary fusion violinist Jean-Luc Ponty. And they call that one Sphere. And we kicked it all off with music coming from the great Herbie Hancock and Making Love from his 1980 album Monster. Right now we got sounds coming from Bertina, a lovely vocalist. I love her sound. Her tone is just absolutely amazing. Gonna play a lovely ditty entitled Spell right here on The Soul of Jazz.

The Soul of Jazz with Jamal Ahmed. Great new jazz sounds coming out of Italy from the man. He is pretty much a new jazz legend. We're talking about Gerardo Fresina, and he called that one Soul Drum, that being the title track to his latest EP coming courtesy of the legendary Schema Records out of Italy, who have been putting out incredible new jazz for over two decades now. And before that, great music coming from the man who's actually been at it for over two decades, putting out incredible music, Atlanta's own Kyrie Cabral and Jiva, from his latest album entitled Five, that featured the incredible jazz vocalist Liz Wright and their take on the James Mason jazz funk rare groove classic Sweet Power of Your Embrace. And we kicked it all off with Bettina and Spell. Right now we got some Latin business coming out of the Leeds, UK, from the crew known as Mangorata. We're going to play one entitled Made in Chadwell right here on The Soul of Jazz.

0: 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And if you love what you're hearing, you can actually help us build it. 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

The Soul of Jazz with Jamal Achmed. Thank you so much for tuning in to another edition as I give you the best in modern and classic soul and jazz culture with that lucid global twist. And I tell you, that is some classic rare groove right there, coming out of the UK from the group known as Light of the World. And that was dedicated to their hometown. They called that one London Town. Light of the World, putting out incredible jazz funk and fusion and soul sounds back in the late 70s. If you don't know about that band, get to know them. One of the best out of London. And before that, we have music coming from the man, the legendary vocalist and songwriter, Leon Ware, and Why I Came to California. That being the title track to that classic album. Leon Ware wrote for so many classic artists like Marvin Gaye, Minnie Riperton, Quincy Jones, just a true legend. And he also has some incredible records that you should all find. Right now, we got some new jazz coming from the man who is really, in my opinion, one of the great male vocalists of our generation, Mr. Tony Hightower. From his latest album entitled Legacy, he dedicated this one to his beautiful mother, who is essentially and has always been essentially the queen of the Atlanta jazz scene, and we miss her so much, the great Teresa Hightower. Gonna play one entitled All to the Good right here on The Soul of Jazz.

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The Soul of Jazz with Jamal Ahmed. Music right there coming from the band out of Switzerland. The nice quartet entitled Kuma. And they call that one Nifty Teddy. I love that tune. Just a nice sunset vibe on that one. Head nod vibe on that one. And before that, some wonderful swinging new school jazz coming from the man, Tony Hightower. And he called that one All to the Good from the album Legacy. Right now, we're going to pick it up just a taste. We got sounds right now, some proper new school dance sounds coming out of Australia from the supergroup known as the Middle Name Dance Band. And they call this one Move Into It right here on The Soul of Jazz.

The Soul of Jazz with Jamal Ahmed. Oh, man, that was a set for all my lovers of the dance. Music right there coming out of Brussels from Nikish and Kuna Mays. It was some nice Brazilian-inspired dance sounds. They call that one Enga Tinhara, featuring the man João Selva. And before that, the latest coming from the man Seb Jr. out of the UK. And Get Yo Lovin', and that was remixed by the man also out of the UK, Richard Earnshaw. We had sounds from the man representing St. Kitts in the West Indies, Mr. David Walters, and he called that one Bow Down, the Fulgence remix. Sounds coming out of London Town from Beringia. I love this tune entitled Adoria, featuring Christian Hamilton. And we kicked it all off with the Middle Name Dance Band out of Australia and Move Into It. Right now we got some nice music coming from vocalist Terry Tobin out of Las Vegas. She's been at it for a good while now, putting out consistently great music, and she does a very nice Amapiano style rendition of the Roberta Flack classic, The One, right here on The Soul of Jazz.

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The Soul of Jazz with Jamal Ahmed. That is great music right there, coming from the jazz group out of Australia known as JK Group, and they call that one Find Joy. And we kicked it all off with nice sounds coming out of Las Vegas from Terry Tobin and The One. Thank you so much for tuning in to another edition of The Soul of Jazz. And I want to thank my engineer and editor, Mr. Jami Wellman. We're going to get out of here with sounds coming from the very young jazz crew out of Los Angeles, produced by the men Adrian Young and Ali Shaheed Muhammad of A Tribe Called Quest. The band is called Catalyst, and he called this one Corridors. Until next time, please take care, be safe, and of course, keep it soulful. Peace.

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0: Hola, my friend. 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Wherever you're listening today, maybe you're in West Valley, Glendale, Rose Park, South Salt Lake. Maybe you're out in Magna, Taylorsville, Harriman, Ogden, or Utah County. 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Wherever you are, thanks for being with us. 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

0: It's Tiny Desk Radio from NPR Music. I'm Ana Maria Serra. Today on the show, we're going behind the scenes with our amazing Tiny Desk audio engineers. Hey, everyone.
1: Hello. 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
0: You sound beautiful. We'll hear how the rap group Clipping pulled off their mechanical percussive wizardry at the desk.
2: Scanning international space for a satellite that's out of place. Shouldn't see a red light shine on the face of the analyst, but the interface is all solid.
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4: The ocean. If there's something I know, then I want to know it.
5: Hola, this is Conexión on Avanza 88.3. I'm Edgar Zúñiga, Program Director here at Avanza. Today I'm joined by Pablo Telechea, a respected Spanish language journalist here in Utah, who will soon have a new show on our air called Punto de Encuentro. Pablo, welcome.
6: Así es. Thank you for having me, Edgar, today. Thank you.
5: You're very welcome. We're so excited. The Latino community here knows you, knows the quality of your work. You've been on the air for decades here. Tell us, why are you joining Avanza now, and what can listeners expect on the new show, Punto de Encuentro, which means meeting point?
6: Well, it's a pleasure to be here, and thank you for opening the door to be part of this great family that is Avanza. My first mission to have this show is a talk show, Punto de Encuentro, to bring the conversation about every topic, about culture, about politics, about society, about the education and health, mental health. So we propose to invite the people every Tuesday, 6 p.m., to turn in the radio and have a conversation with our guests.
5: And now it's going to be a variety of topics. You mentioned mental health, health, politics. Why is this important? And at this moment where the Latino community, you know, is at the forefront of so many of the big stories that are happening in this country.
6: Well, first of all, because the Latino community is part of the community. We are part, and we need to talk about, because, for example, we have a teacher is Latino. We have doctor is Latino. We are already there. So we need to work together. We need to be better society, because we're living together. I never talk about is the cup is half empty or half full. I talk about who have the faucet.
5: Well, Pablo, we really look forward to these conversations. They are going to be in Spanish. Así que díganle a sus amigos si hablan español, escúchenos. It'll be Tuesdays at 6 p.m. starting January 6th.
6: And that's good to say about díganle a sus amigos, because many American people, they speak Spanish very well. This is the show for them, for everybody.
5: Exactly. If you speak Spanish, please tune in. Pablo, thank you so much. Muchas gracias.
6: My pleasure. Thank you, Edgar.
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2: It's Tiny Desk Radio from NPR Music. I'm Ana Maria Serra, and today we've got a different kind of episode, a peek behind the scenes. We feature so many different kinds of music at the desk, but there are a couple of key things that tie them all together. One is obviously the desk itself, and the other is that Tiny Desk sound. So today on the show, we're going behind the scenes to hear some stories from the people who shape and sculpt that sound, our audio engineers. And we're going to start off with two people who have been here since the beginning, Kevin Waite and Neil Tebalt. Hi, you guys.
3: Hello.
4: Hello.
2: Okay, so first, I kind of just want to hear about some of your earliest memories of the Tiny Desk. This was back in 2008, this crazy idea that Bob Boylan tried to pull you into.
3: Sure do. So I was the one that Bob came to first. I remember sitting in the music studio's control room, and people would come in and out, and Bob came in and said, "Hey, I got an idea. I want to do a recording at my desk. I want to bring an artist in." And my initial response was, "Why? We've got this beautiful music studio. Let's do it in here." And, you know, Bob told me the story of not being able to hear at the South by Southwest Festival. And I was adamant that we do it in the studio. He somehow convinced me to just bring over a little field recorder, and Laura Gibson was there. And as the story goes, we made it happen.

0: And then, Kevin?
1: And then, that was a time when they Bob would just pull someone in and then think about who might be engineering it. And then whoever happened to be on the floor would get called, right?
0: Mm-hmm.
1: So my first recollection is with this fellow named Jason Vio. He's a classical guitar player. I got tagged. So I quickly cobbled together my favorite stereo pair, and we went for it. Unbeknownst to me, Jason was going to do some talking because Bob, in the middle of the show, asked him some questions. That was my first taste of Bob's vision for spontaneity and surprise.
2: So it was a little bit of the Wild West back then, huh?
1: It was a lot of the Wild West.
2: What were the concerns? I mean, Neil, you mentioned being concerned about doing it at the desk. What were the audio concerns for you both?
0: Well, for me, it was just we put a lot of time and effort into building these beautiful studios that have acoustical design. There is just none of that in an office environment, especially in our old building where we first started these. I think the width of the building at that point was maybe 20 feet. So it's a very skinny end of the building. And we just didn't have any room either. And then the windows in the building are not acoustically solid either. And so even today, we listen for sirens going by. And if it gets bad enough, we all start looking at each other like, oh, is that bad enough? Are we going to have to stop this down?
1: I never really minded the office sounds and even the traffic. But, you know, we were pushing these bands into this tiny corner with hard windows on both sides and all this really reflective desks. So at some point, you know, things start to close in and get boxy. But at some point, you just had to embrace it as a characteristic of the space. Those early concerts, they certainly had their own kind of charm, you know, along with the standard definition video. But I think we pulled it off. You know, even today, things are a little more complex, but I think they stay somewhat true to the original vision.
2: Well, I would love to listen to a little bit of that original vision with the two of you experts here. So we're going to play in a second one of those really early performances. These performances were small, one or two people, a guitar or two. But then came Edward Sharp and the Magnetic Zeros. This was a 10-person show, the most that the desk had had up until this point. Kevin, you were the engineer for this show. Take me to that day. What do you remember?
1: I didn't know what I was in for. The members of the band just kept on coming, but they were all super sweet folks. The only hard part about that show was really just crawling over them and on top of the desk to get the microphone in the sweet spot. I don't know, just push the record button and let the magic.

0: Thank you very much.
1: That was Edward Sharpe in the Magnetic Zeros at the Tiny Desk. What we just heard was 40 Day Daydream, and before that, it was Home. Coming up, more of our audio engineers join us for behind-the-scenes Tiny Desk goss. 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
1: It's Tiny Desk Radio from NPR Music. I'm Ana Maria Sayer, and we're back with more of the audio engineers who make the Tiny Desk sparkle. Neil Tivol is with us. Hi, Neil.
6: Hello.
1: And joining us is Josephine Neonai. Hi, Josephine.
7: Hi.
1: And finally, Josh Newell.
8: Hey.
1: Okay, so you three are the ones who record almost all of our Tiny Desk these days. So you've seen it all. So I just kind of wanted to nerd out with you all for a bit and hear some stories, because I'm always fascinated by some of the crazy things that have happened, both that I've been there for and the ones that I get told about later. Because as the Tiny Desk has grown, we've had some super cool, super crazy setups. Maybe let's start with clipping. I want to hear a little bit of the song Dodger.
9: Check the coordinates. Something's a mess in the orbit.

0: Jack will be fine.
1: So that was Clipping with their track Dodger. Josh and Josephine, you both worked on that show, so give us the rundown. For people who can't see what's happening here, what's going on?
2: I think the best description, I was digging back through my paperwork from doing that show, and we have what are called stage plots where they tell you who's playing what and when they're sitting. And for this one, there's three stations that just say table of nonsense. So they had a bunch of little motorized actuators hitting devices. Like what you heard is kind of the kick drum. That's actually what looks like a massage gun hitting a cardboard box. What sounded kind of like a hi-hat, so that was a bunch of coffee cups being hit with little hammers, and what you would normally think of as a snare drum was actually a pizza box covered in tin foil with like a little beaded necklace on it. So that's what you're hearing. There is a live bass, but everything else is little motors hitting desk objects.
3: It was definitely like a very unique show to work on. Even just hearing it back, I'm like really impressed at how the kick sounds, because it's not a kick. Yeah, no, it was a lot of moving microphones around and picking different things out.
2: We went walking around the office grabbing different cardboard boxes to find the one that would make the best kick drum. And I think the snare pizza box was actually the dinner we had from setup. Yeah. They're just like, oh, this will work for snare drum.
1: I'm laughing at this question, but I have to ask it. Do you ever have to tell artists, no, you can't do that?
4: Yes.
2: Frequently. Actually, I just told one of your artists recently that they couldn't have a harp, if I recall correctly.
1: I think you told one of my artists every day that they couldn't have something. So you can get everything as prepared as possible, but then the show starts and you have to be ready for all sorts of things. Cables might come loose, musicians might swap instruments mid-show. My goodness, we've seen a lot of that. There might even be a mosh.
2: Yeah, there was a mosh. Neil and I were on that one. First crowd surfer, I had to keep the piano from rolling away. Neil mm-hmm. kept him from falling on the recording setup.
4: Yes.
1: So that was the sound of Brendan Yates, the singer of Turnstile, stage diving from the Tiny Desk. An iconic moment.
3: I didn't have any mosh pits, but I do remember on one show, the power went out.
1: No moshes, Josephine, what's going on?
4: The thing I've seen the most is a drummer will come in and will kind of stealthily try and get away with using a click track. And I remember a specific group that was in that we were doing the sound check and just standing there right next to Soraya, our executive producer, and just kind of, do you see what I see? Do you see that? Is that something in his ear? And then we had to go talk to the drummer and be like, no, you can't use it. I'm sorry. But yeah, that's the kind of thing that does happen from time to time.
1: Okay, so I have to ask about the vocals, because we do this really unique thing here that I don't think a lot of people fully realize. We don't process people's voices. Virtually no reverb, absolutely no auto-tune, no in-ear monitors for singers who are used to hearing themselves. And we also use these really wonky type of microphones. We use shotgun microphones, which are things that we typically use out in the field as journalists. These are not the type of microphones that any pop star or really any artist is accustomed to singing to. They're very directional. What kind of conversations do y'all have with artists about the way their voices will be recorded?
4: We have a spiel that we give all of our lead artists. We're trying to get these artists to keep their head facing the microphone. Shotguns are very defined when you're talking about on mic or off mic. So it's our job to give them this little spiel to make sure that if they're not thinking about it, at least it's a little bit in their head.
2: I had a very well-known pop artist who apparently no one on his team told him that he wouldn't have in-ears. Basically, like little speakers that you can wear, you know, miniature headphones that singers often rely on live. They get their own mix. So no one had told him, so he was very upset with me when I told him he wouldn't be using them. And he kind of looked at me and said, well, don't you want this to sound good? And I said, yes, I very much do. And he said, well, don't you think it would sound better if I had my in-ears? And I said, yes, it probably would. I said, but if we're talking about things we could change to make things sound better, I probably wouldn't be recording you in an office either.
3: Oh, my God. I remember that show. That was very, it's always nerve-wracking having to tell somebody that they can't have what they want. But I feel like most of the time, they're like nervous singers. And I always tell them that I can kind of, you know, duck them under a little if they feel like there's a spot that they don't like the way their voice sounds, just to kind of give them a little comfort. Because I've had people, I remember one show I worked where somebody wasn't even sure if they wanted to release it anymore. Because they were like, I heard my voice crack at this one part, and it's not ideal for the singers.
1: Okay, so all this talk of vocals, let's close out the segment with some more music. something on the simpler side, good old-fashioned vocal and guitar. Here's Maddie Diaz at the Tiny Desk with God Person.

0: That was Matty Diaz at the Tiny Desk. What we just heard was heavy metal. And before that, God Person. And for months now. That show was produced by Robin Hilton, and you, Josh Newell, were the audio engineer. And you're going to stick around with me for the next segment. Neil and Josephine, thank you guys so much for hanging out with me today.
1: Thank you.
2: Thanks for having us.
0: Stick around. Coming up, a performance from Talking Heads frontman David Byrne. 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
0: Welcome back to our behind the scenes episode with the audio engineers who make the Tiny Desk sound so amazing. We've got Josh Newell sticking around for this last segment. Hey, Josh.
7: Hey, Anna.
0: So now we're going to dig in a little deeper on one show to give people a sense of how a complicated performance comes together. Last year, David Byrne came by the desk for a really special and, dare I say, elaborate show. First, let's give people a taste of the music. To set it up, Josh, can you give us a rundown of the crew that showed up? How many people were in the band?
7: Yeah, absolutely. There were 13 people, if you include David. So there was David, I think it was 5 backing singers, 4 percussionists, and then we had a couple multi-instrumentalists with, you know, guitar, violin, electric cello, bass, and I believe we had electric xylophone on this one as well.
0: All right, let's hear a little bit of it. Here's David Byrne and his band playing Everybody Laughs.

0: The background vocalists slash dancers that day were everything to me.
1: Yeah, they had definite energy on that one.
0: That was David Byrne at the Tiny Desk with Everybody Laughs. So, Josh, fair to say that was a big sound. Not only were there a lot of instruments, but a lot of just bodies behind the desk that day, I remember. What kind of conversations do you have with a band like that before they even show up? And what do you remember about how this one came together?
1: One of the conversations we have with teams a lot at Tiny Desk is they're like, well, how many people can we bring? And it's really more one of those like, well, what are those people doing? You know, it's one of those things like, how many chairs can we fit in that room? Well, are we talking recliners or are we talking like little kids' chairs? So with 13 people, luckily for me, Ray, the music director on this one, was very proactive about making this work. He'd actually been on with Mariachi El Bronx years ago. So he kind of had a little bit of idea what he's getting into. But we had a lot of discussions about what could work, what couldn't work. He sent over like spreadsheets of who'd be doing what on what songs and even sent videos. And fortunately for us, you know, yeah, there's 13 people. Five of them are just singing and then other ones had body percussion on them. So it bought us a lot of floor space versus if you had a full drum kit, like a lot of amplifiers and things like that.
0: So stepping back a little bit, Tiny Desk concerts are meant to be an intimate experience. This pure, unfiltered performance without a lot of bells and whistles. But over the years, as the Tiny Desk has grown in popularity, the setups have gotten more complex. How do you think about that balance? What's your approach to making sure that the shows stay true to the original intention?
1: I think a lot of that comes down to producers having their chats in advance. And I try to do that when I talk to the audio teams. A lot of people roll in thinking they're doing their live show. And what I really try to emphasize to producers and the teams is, hey, this isn't your live show. This is just us recording you playing your songs live. If that makes sense on the difference, it's really kind of more, everyone uses this analogy, but it really is because of the MTV Unplugged thing. Like, hey, we need you to make your songs fit a format. But it is hard when you have 13 people or, you know, a 16-piece band because there's a whole horn line in there coming in versus something like Maddie Diaz where she's just playing acoustic and singing. Like, that's something that's very easy. So the ways I try to think about it, you know, I listen to a lot of the old shows. I bug Neil and Kevin a lot about the way things used to be done just to get a feel for it. You know, I'm trying to do my own spin on the engineering while kind of honoring the past vibe of the show. So a lot of it is, you know, just trying to focus on making the performance feel intimate, doing little things to kind of accent flourishes, things like that in a performance instead of having kind of everything just in your face the whole time. Like, oh, there's a cool piano lick here. Like, I'll duck the guitar a little bit so the piano comes out. And I just try to do it that way, like really embrace those little ear candy things that might draw a listener in.
0: Okay, let's get into some more music. We'll jump back into David Byrne's Tiny Desk with the song Nothing But Flowers.

0: Thank you.
1: That was David Byrne at the Tiny Desk in 2025, playing Don't Be Like That. And earlier, we heard Nothing But Flowers. That show was produced by Robin Hilton, and you were the audio engineer, Josh Newell. Thank you so much for being here today.
2: Thanks for having me.
1: Tiny Desk Radio is produced by Walter Ray Watson and Noah Caldwell. Neil Tivol is our technical director. Lars Gottrich is our editor, and Saraya Mohammed is our executive producer. Sonali Mehta is the executive director of NPR Music, and our theme was composed by Kaylin Ellis. Thank you so much for listening to Tiny Desk Radio. 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
1: From NPR Music, this is Alt Latino. I'm Felix Contreras.
2: And I'm Ana Maria Sayer. Let the chisme begin.
1: And the chisme this week, I'm going to cut you off.
2: Sorry. I know. I was like, wait, I was going to set up the chisme. Fine. Tell me, what's the chisme? You better have good chisme then, Felix, if you're going to cut me off.
1: We have the winner of the Tiny Desk Contest for this year.
2: That is pretty great.
1: It has been announced.
2: And the winner is... You're supposed to drum roll me in.
1: Okay, go ahead.
2: The winning group is Cure for Paranoia. They're a group from Dallas. What type of music do they do, Felix?
1: Let's hear a little bit.

0: And we have to say that Anna was one of the judges.
1: This is true. I was part of the conversations where it happened.
0: I was a judge last year. And
1: they kicked Felix out. You're right. And replaced him with me, the upgrade. I'm Felix 2.0. Judging experience.
0: That's a whole different episode. I avoided being a judge for a long time. What have we been doing this? Over 10 years now. And I knew the year I got selected, it's like, I wanted everybody to win, man.
1: I, too, was avoiding it for years. But really, what I used to do was this thing of sitting and waiting through, like, all of the initial tons and tons and tons of entries. Yeah. And it's so much more fun to me to get this, like, curated list of these are the best. I wasn't expecting it to be as challenging. You look at it and you're like, oh, my God, wait, every single person here should win. And there's, like, 100 entries.
0: Yeah. It's just so amazing how talented people are.
1: So here's my being honest tip that I would like to say. And you might not agree with me saying this, Felix. But I did want to address the fact that you texted me something and I actually have an answer. And I didn't get to text you back, so it's perfect. I'm just going to reply here. About a lot of amazing entries, we found a selection of our favorite Latin entries, which we are going to show today. But I would have liked to see more. I would have liked to see like a more exciting selection. And my theory about this in regards to why kind of it showed up in the way that it did is it's not at this point in time, it's not ex-US Open. And so I think the variety, like a lot of what we look at on this show, we pull from almost exclusively outside of the United States in terms of artists and art that we platform on the show. And so I think we don't get that diversity of experience, of country, of origin that we typically discuss. And so we're getting a more limited scope, I think, in terms of the Latin bands.
0: There were over 6,000 video entries sent in from all the different genres and styles. And we were selecting from over 200 bands and artists that were considered Latin music of different genres and styles. And it was a lot of fun.
1: It makes me feel like I'm dreaming with them.
0: Yeah.
1: Like they send off these videos with all of the force of all, that's why Felix, people like you and me are so bad for judges because we're like mapping a whole story onto every single submission. Like, oh my God. Yeah. And they gave it their all and their grandma probably watched it and loved it. And really it's exciting to feel all that hope.
0: So that's what we're doing this week. We had to narrow those 200 plus down to 3 each. It was very difficult. I literally made my final 3 like 5 minutes before I walked into to record this.
1: I could tell. I know. I empathize. I do.
0: Okay. Since you were the judge, Miss Judge, you get to go first.
1: Here we go. First up. I'm like, which one was my first? Oh, I really love this girl. Her name is Sofia Gomez. She lives in Los Angeles, and this song is Without Me.

0: When you use the phrase bedroom pop.
1: There it is.
0: Boy, this is really it, right?
1: That's what it is.
0: Because the video was recorded in a bedroom. The two background singers are sitting on the bed. Sophia's in the foreground, and there's a guitar player up there. Really wonderful sound, man. I like this. I almost picked her.
1: Really?
0: Yeah.
1: Just gorgeous, gorgeous, gorgeous tone. I mean, that is the beauty of this, right? Is all of them are bedroom poppy in a way. Or lean on that. But really just so much of what she is enough. I think that's what this shows in a lot of these shows is you see that the stripped down, you know, version, what a lot of these artists can do is more than what any massive production could handle. And I think that's why it really gets at the essence. But her voice specifically, I mean, very Lizzie McAlpine to me, to be honest. But gorgeous, beautiful, communicates so much emotion. It just struck me.
0: Here is the rest of Without Me from Sophia Gomez. Good job, Sophia.

Okay. As usual, we got a little bit of a head spin here. One of the ones that really stood out to me was a guy named Ed Harvest, who I did not know. He's from Puerto Rico. Like, serious rock en español. Check it out. This is called Me Toca Despedirme de Ti.

0: Oh, yeah. Okay, this didn't make it to the top, and I'm like, I missed this. This is beautiful.
1: It's very good. For people who are not aware, there's a very, very strong hard rock tradition, punk rock, really, in Puerto Rico, going back many years. One of the first artists we featured on the show was Davila 666. And this is sort of the kind of thing that reminds me the legacy of the of that band. And there's a little, there's a part in the song you're going to hear, we're going to let it play, where they just break into an Afro-Cuban, for lack of a better word, a salsa. I was looking for something different for this, and man, this whole thing really stood out. Me toca despedirme de ti from Ed Harvest from Puerto Rico. Bien hecho.

Okay, next up, these are the Alegrías. They're from La Jolla, California, just outside of San Diego. And this song is called Wahoo. It sounds like I named it, Felix.

0: Again, for purpose of description, that's a cello as the lead instrument, along with bass and guitar and the drum set.
1: Because naturally.
0: Yeah, this stood out.
1: There's something about a lead vocalist who can do it all in such a way. And specifically, I mean, I love her little kind of punky vocal. It really does feel like the marriage of, when we talk about like a very natural intersection of clearly someone who has spent their life listening to American music but has some tone from elsewhere, like she does that really well. And I love this kind of like whole punky vibe they have going on.

0: That was the band Alegrías with their song Wahoo, as she said at the beginning. So for my next band, if I was a judge this year, I think I would have stayed with these guys. This would have been the hill I died on.
1: See, you have the same thing that I do, Felix. I got in there with a band no one cared about, and I was like, this is the one.
0: Although I would say that about all three of my bands this week. This is a band called Ivan Yanis and Friends. And Ivan Yanis is a musician from Union City, New Jersey. The band is from all over the different parts of New Jersey. The track is called Cuba Hia. Just listen. Like, I hear a lot of different things. You'll understand. Check it out.

0: Damn.
1: When you look at the instrumentation, there's three horns. It's all brass. Of course, it's percussion. That immediately caught my attention right on.
0: Percussion. Está rica.
1: The guy's got his timbales. He's got a timbales set up like they do with the Cuban timba and the conga player. And there's a guy playing the pad with a bunch of stuff. Keyboard, bass, guitar. Like, I hear timba, I hear all this other stuff, but, like, they've taken it beyond, and they've added a lot more to it. So they've used timba as a bass, and then they do their whole thing. Man, I would stand in line for these guys. This is really, I really like these guys.
0: Honestly, 100%, Felix, and I'm so glad you went through and watched everything, because this did not make it, you know, to my desk, quote-unquote, and I would have championed for them, too. Honestly, because there's something about, it's not just, oh, that, you know, sexy percussion, wow, it's amazing, it's so fun, it's so cool for the percussionist. Like, they have a flow, and it's a slow flow. It's a

0: It's a build. It takes time, but that really hits and really works. And it's more than just, you know, the way they structured it. They're creating something really special and unique. And I think that was the thing that was missing for me, too, in a lot of the Latin entries I saw that made it my way. By the time they got to the top, it was like, ah, this is just standard. This is just what I see here every day. But this is not something you hear every day.
1: Yeah, and with the same as with Ed Harvest, the musicianship is like top notch. These guys can play their asses off. And I bet you, like, if you sat through this band, like after 2 hours, 3 hours at a club somewhere, man, pff, killing. Let's hear the rest of it. This is Iván Yanez and Friends, Cobajía. They're from Union City, New Jersey. Keep going, guys.

Okay. Time for me to hit my last entry, Felix. I can't believe you've already made it. This is an artist originally from Mexico. Her name is Majo Puente, and this song is Maktub.

0: this is the perfect example of what we were talking about. There's so much talent, man.
1: Yep.
0: Just different layers.
1: Well, and also, let's talk about, you know, this is a submission from LA. She's from Mexico. I believe she's from Mexico City. And what's the key element here is the Cuban clave. Like, above anything else, like, that's the thing that, that distinguishes this. That's the thing that makes it stand out in a lot of ways. I mean, among many things, that beautiful voice, beautiful tone, really fun, eclectic, you know, setup here. But that's the distinguishing thing. I mean, to me, I hear like almost like a Buena Vista social club, kind of like that riff underneath. And I'm curious if you agree with that. But that's what I was hearing. And then she's making it in LA.
0: Yeah, there's definitely a folk feel to it, two guitars, the stand-up bass. Yeah, there's definitely a trova feel to it.
1: I heard a da da da da da da da da da da da da da. Did you not hear that?
0: Chord structure, yeah. I guess I do now. I didn't hear it.
1: That's immediately what I heard under it.
0: Yeah.
1: Right? It's the same thing, but cool. I mean, a fun, interesting touch. Beautiful, beautiful singer. She described the title of it, Maktub. It's an Arabic word, actually, meaning it is written. And she basically described that as speaking to fate, inevitability, and all of these things, which is a fun way to go about submitting your Tiny Desk contest entry. I like it. That was Maktub by the artist Majo Puente. Perfecto.
2: Off. Agüita. Va. Es que el contrabajo suena sexy. Joder.
0: Okay. We're going to close it out with something. I would have died on the hill with these guys, too. This is a band called The Almighty Majestics. The Almighty Majestics. Double E on the The. They're from Santa Ana, California, Southern California. This is called Última Noche. Again, let's just play it first, and I'll tell you my thoughts.

0: Dude, what the heck?
1: That is pure 1970s Mexican pop, man.
0: 1,000,000,000,000%.
1: And I gotta say that in the 70s, I hated it.
0: No.
1: I gotta admit, I'll confess.
0: No.
1: I wasn't into that stuff when I was... No, man. When in the 70s, I was like, oh, that's just, nah, that's not my thing. I was listening to the jazz. I was listening to all this other stuff. But now, especially with these guys, I am so into it. Like, you got to see the video. They're dressed period, right? They're dressed in the period clothing, the dark suits. Even got the haircuts. Guys playing a farfisa organ. Like, everything about it, the sound, the textures, everything about it is so 70s. It's pure Mexican pop that I now have a really deep appreciation for. I wanted a black turtleneck and a little sports coat, man, and shaking a tambourine. I want to be part of this band. It's so cool.
0: Absolutely, Felix. You belong in this band with that haircut.

0: Okay, again, the name of the band is The Almighty Majestics. They're from Santa Ana, California, with La Última Noche, and that is the Ultima song for our look at the Tiny Desk Contest Latin Music entries this year. And another big congratulations to the winner of the contest this year, the band Cure for Paranoia. Look for their Tiny Desk concert coming up at the end of the month. 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Our audio editor is Noah Caldwell.
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0: Executive director Sonali Mehta. 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These videos and the 6,000 other videos that were sent in this year, man, talk about a rabbit hole, and you won't go wrong, man. There's so much talent out there. I'm Felix Contreras.
1: And I'm Ana Maria Sayer.
0: Thank you for listening. And thanks to all the bands who sent in videos, man. Do it again next year. We're waiting for you.

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5: It's All Songs Considered from NPR Music. I'm Robin Hilton. I'm here with Lars Gotrich. Hey, Lars.
6: Hey, Robin.
5: So we nerd out about all kinds of music stuff on this show, on All Songs Considered. Sometimes it's a debate about a band or some trend or something like that. Or sometimes it's a conversation like the one we had recently with Beck. And sometimes it's just to play the music that we're loving and to share it with each other. We keep a running list of the best new tracks of the year, and we like to update it every other week or so. That's what we're doing on this episode of All Songs Considered. We each brought some stuff. Lars, I am certain that whatever you brought is next level.
6: Oh, okay.
5: But I actually want to... You don't sound very convinced.
6: I think the expectation maybe, just suddenly like shot okay. up.
5: But if it's cool with you, I thought I would start us off here with a brand new song that we got at the end of last week, the new one from Charlie XCX, which you've heard, I'm guessing?
6: Yeah.
5: Oh, okay.
6: I wondered if you were going to play this song.
5: Okay. Well, we'll have a good discussion here about it then. It's called Rock Music. I'll just hit it here and we can talk about it when we come back.

0: I forgot that's how it ends.
1: That is how it is. It just cuts off. I think this song's kind of brilliant.
0: Okay.
1: But you clearly have some issues with it. So I want to hear what you think, and then I'm going to tell you why you're wrong.
0: Thanks. For the record, I actually really do like Charlie XCX. I've been following her career basically since I think her debut album.
1: Yeah.
0: She's always been good at challenging the status quo of what pop music is.
1: For sure.
0: And so here she is playing with the idea of rock music as a pop singer, as a subverter of pop music.
1: Right.
0: And I don't have a problem with that generally. I think the thing that I'm reacting to is that her tongue is placed so firmly in cheek that it's popped out the other side.
1: Oh, man. I agree, but I mean, I think that's what I like about this.
0: Sure. Well, let's hear what you have to say.
1: Well, I don't know. I think it's fair to say that this song is fairly cynical. I mean, it is loaded with sarcasm.
0: Sure.
1: I think you can see the side eye and the eye rolls from space
0: right in
1: this song. But I think it's so appropriate for some of the themes that she's getting into here, which I think it's very much directed at the selfie generation.
0: Sure.
1: You know, the whole vibe is just like, she's just so indifferent to everything. We're trying so hard to be cool and to care, and we just don't. I think that there's this statement that she's making about our shortened attention spans and our inability to really engage deeply with anything, going through the motions of life. Just the fact that she says, wow, I'm really rocking out.
0: Yeah.
1: You know, I'm really banging my head.
0: Like, yeah.
1: My neck kind of hurts. You know, it's just like, I think that it's kind of a brilliant take on very current times.
0: I think you can be detached in rock music in a way that doesn't feel like you are making fun of everybody who listens to it, which is for me what she's crossing over into a little bit. So like I think about the most obvious example would be something like the Velvet Underground.
1: Okay.
0: I think a lot of people forgot this, but at one point she was going to put out a rock album like well over a decade ago.
1: Has it been that long? I mean, because she's told Vogue magazine that the dance floor is dead.
0: Right.
1: And I mean, she even says that in the song, you know, like, so, I mean, no word on an album. We just have the song, but like, are you finally working on your rock album?
0: It was, I'm trying to remember what era this would have been, but she did an interview with Scott Simon.
1: On Weekend Edition
0: many years ago, but she mentioned in that interview, it's like, yeah, I recorded and scrapped a whole pop punkish rock record, and it's nobody's ever going to hear it.
1: So Charlie XCX rock music, the song, just the one-off single for now. Where do you want to go, Lars? What do you got for me?
0: So this is the song that I really want to play for you.
1: So you don't want to tell me what this is? You just want to hit it and we can...
0: Yeah, I just want to hit it.
1: Okay.

0: Where did you find that? Where did you dig that up?
1: So for folks who don't know, that was Will Colin Hart under the Black Swan Network moniker.
0: So not Olivia Tremor Control.
1: It's not Olivia Tremor Control. It's not Circulatory System. He had another name that he worked under in the 90s called Black Swan Network. It was basically just another name.
0: Yeah, I mean, when I heard his voice, I instantly knew who he was.
1: Oh, there was the biggest smile on your face, and that's what I was looking for.
0: Yeah, well, I'm happy to oblige, because I love Olivia Tremor Control, and for people who don't know, they're part of this sprawling collective of artists and musicians, kind of had their biggest run in the 90s to early 2000s that included Olivia Tremor Control, Neutral Milk Hotel, Apples and Stereo, countless other bands. But Olivia Tremor Control and then later Circulatory System, they really haven't done anything in a long time, and Will Colin Hart has since passed away.
1: Yeah, he died in 2024.
0: Yeah. I mean, the whole way that they made music, that whole, honestly, just about the entire sprawling Elephant Six collective, it was very ramshackle, DIY, on the fly, everyone in a room together, just like hitting tape, you know, buttons on tape recorders and effects and things like that. And it had such an improvised feel to it. And they were always making music like that. My assumption has been all along that there must be hours and hours and hours and hours of unreleased stuff.
1: I mean, I was told that if they hadn't cut this down, it would have been a box set.
0: What was it called again? Black Swan Network, but what was the song?
1: The song is called The Shell, and it's on an album called The Early Music, Volume 1.
0: Love it. Did you see that Mike D has a new song out?
1: From Beastie Boys?
0: Yeah.
1: No, I didn't.
0: Yeah. Mike D of the Beastie Boys dropped a solo song last week on Friday. This is the first solo music of any member of the Beastie Boys.
1: I was about to say, is that the... I couldn't think...
0: No,
1: racking my brain a little bit. I was like, has anybody put out a solo stuff?
0: No. First solo music of any of the members, first music from that whole world at all since Adam Yauch died, MCA died in 2012. Honestly, I was a little skeptical when I heard that Mike D was coming out with a song. Not because I don't think he is an amazing artist. I think he is an amazing artist. But just the idea of anything from the Beastie Boys universe existing outside of the Beastie Boys was kind of hard to get my head around. But when I heard this new song, I was all in.
1: Okay.
0: It's called Switch Up.

0: I don't know what I was expecting, but I wasn't expecting to hear the early 90s London electronic music scene.
1: Yeah, I mean, he's doing, you know, there are a lot of, I think I would call maybe familiar touchstones from his time with the Beastie Boys. A lot of genre mashing up going on. It's very loose. It's very DIY sounding. But I think this does so many things well. It's not just a nostalgia trip. Mm-hmm. In fact, it doesn't sound like a nostalgia trip at all. And it doesn't sound like he's just trying to recreate what he did with the Beastie Boys. You know, like, especially when I think of some of the early Beastie Boys stuff that I really loved. You know, this is not rap rock. A lot of that stuff that I really loved in the 90s was borderline goofy, you know, just so playful.
0: Sure, yeah.
1: And, you know, them just hamming it up and at the same time just being so cool because the beats were so sick and the flow was so sick. And I think this is a great next step for him, I think.
0: Yeah, I'm curious if he's going to keep making music in this vein. It is hitting on like the Prodigy and the Chemical Brothers.
1: It's moody.
0: And like a massive attack toward the end there.
1: Oh, yeah.
0: But I like hearing his voice in that context. Yeah. I don't think I'd ever really thought of him as like a big beat kind of guy.
1: Yeah.
0: It's also just fun to like recontextualize Mike D outside of Beastie Boys, which is, I think, what you were talking about earlier. It's like, I can't even imagine what he sounds like outside of this institution, really.
1: For sure. Yeah. I mean, that was the sort of hurdle that I had to get over. And then once my brain made that shift, I was able to hear this. And I really love it. And I'm very excited to see where he goes from here. It's no word on an album, just this one song. But he's been playing some live shows, mm-hmm. just a handful here and there that have been selling out in seconds. So if that tells you anything about whether or not people are ready to hear what Mike D's doing, people are ready for this.
0: That's exciting.
1: Again, that song was called Switch Up. All right, we got to take a quick break here, but we'll have more new music for you right after this. And you're listening to All Songs Considered from NPR Music. It's All Songs Considered from NPR Music. I'm Robin Hilton. I'm here with Lars Gotrich, and we're sharing some of our favorite new tracks of the week. Well, I got one more that I want to play, and this is a discovery for me this week, which means you've probably been listening to it for years. I don't know, but it's a singer named Hannah Cohen. Do you know Hannah Cohen?
0: The name rings a bell.
1: So she's a singer from New York in the Catskills. She's actually been putting out music for like 15 years or something, and somehow I've managed to miss her work until now. I think she got the most traction for an album that she put out last year. It was called Earth Star Mountain. I know World Cafe was really into that record. But she's back with new music, just a single that I have had on repeat. It's called Golden Chain. Golden Chain. I'm not even sure what you would call this music. Maybe psych folk or something? I don't know. You can see what you think. But I'll hit it here and then we can talk more about it.

0: I mean, if you like wondrous worlds of sound, kind of like what you get with the Black Swan Network or some of that stuff, there's all this little stuff going on in the background and at the same time, very spare, right?
1: Yeah.
0: But I right out the gate, her voice is super arresting to me. And I know you really love Jessica Pratt.
2: That kind of hit, and a little maybe like Josephine Foster.
0: Faye Webster, maybe.
2: Yeah, there's like a warmth, but there's a warble to the quality of her voice. Like, the way that the song kind of was constructed, I wrote down just now, it's like, it sounds like she's in no rush, but time seems unstable.
0: Yeah, there's a lot of dysfunction in this song, actually. The more you dig into the lyrics, she's clearly singing about someone who's very broken, who has a drinking problem, has commitment issues. You know, she sings right at the top, I want to matter more to you than those girls on the internet do, you know, more than the booze, you know, while you're out there chasing your youth. And I think the thing that's interesting about it, and this is something I think Jessica Pratt does really, really well, which is it's both in and out of time. It's just as easy to imagine this crooning out of an old tube radio in the 1930s or 40s as it is to imagine it drifting in from the future somehow.
2: Sure. I really like that. That was lovely. It's a name that I've heard, Hannah Cohen.
0: Hannah Cohen, yeah.
2: It's a name I've heard, but I don't know that I've ever sat down with it. Well, now I got something I got to listen to.
0: Yeah, and like I said, she's been putting out stuff for like 15 years, so I need to go back and start digging into her past catalog especially that record that came out last year that everyone was loving and I somehow missed, Earth Star Mountain. But I love it. And that whole breakdown at the end, too, where she's just singing, you do, over and over again, that always works on me.
2: Kind of like an early doo-wop kind of kind of like the Flamingos, I Only Have Eyes for You, like where it's very dreamy and maybe a little disturbing.
0: Yeah, with those little trippy like Mellotron flutes. Yeah, love it. So the song again is called Golden Chain, which I like to think that that's a reference to the gold chain that this person she's talking about is wearing.
2: Well, if you're into people with gold chains, I don't know. That might be a you problem.
0: I don't know. Or golden chain, or maybe it's a comment. Actually, now that I think about it, maybe it's a comment on chaining yourself to all of these things that aren't good for you. The gold chain.
2: Too.
0: Yeah. Oh, wow. That's deep, man. This is like great music criticism here. Sometimes I feel like we really know what we're doing. That's not true. Hannah Cohen is the singer. Really beautiful stuff. But Lars, I know you've got one more thing that you want to play.
2: I kind of want to keep it a little strange, a little out of time-ish. It was just announced that Boards of Canada will release its first album in 13 years. Very soon, May 29th.
0: Right.
2: The album's called Inferno, and they dropped an intro track and the track right after it called Prophecy at 1,420 megahertz. I was curious, I was like, what is 1,420 megahertz? What does that refer to?
0: Yeah.
2: And it's called the wow signal.
0: I don't know what that is.
2: Neither did I until I looked it up, and apparently there are some physicists who speculated that extraterrestrial life would try to contact us at this specific radio signal.
0: Oh my God, I love that.
2: Yeah, right?
0: Oh my God, that's brilliant.
2: These parasongs kind of introduces some new textures. There's guitar, which is not really an instrument that they put into their music, but there's kind of a gothic quality to the guitar playing. And generally, their music is instrumental, but this one sort of has lyrics and seems to be talking about a higher life form coming into consciousness.
0: I know you don't ever listen to the show, so you wouldn't know that we played the Boards of Canada about a month ago. Well, actually, it hasn't been that long ago. But this is the beauty of not knowing what you're going to play, because if you told me you were going to play the new Boards of Canada, I would say, we played them a few, and I don't really care. It's so momentous to have them back.
2: Absolutely.
0: You know, I'm more than happy to play this cut on the show as well. So we'll go out on this. Lars, thank you. As always, always a great hang.
2: Thanks, Robin. It's nice to be here.
0: And you're listening to All Songs Considered from NPR Music.

0: God, the ultimate presence. 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Conscious. 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

This is a test of the emergency alert system. If this had been an actual emergency, official messages would have followed the alert tone. KUUB serves the Salt Lake City area. 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KUUB serves the Salt Lake City area.

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0: Hola, my friend. 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